0: Kenneth, what is the frequency? The doorman and superintendent of the building witnessed the attack, and the superintendent intervened, causing the assailants to flee. Rather suffered multiple bruises and a swollen jaw, but was not robbed, despite having a reasonable amount of money on him. Rather was taken to Lenox Hill Hospital and treated for minor injuries before being discharged. He described one of the attackers as a well-dressed man, approximately 6 feet tall with dark hair and a mustache. Both men were wearing dark suits, white shirts, and black ties. It was unclear whether the attack was intentional or a case of mistaken identity, given the use of the name Kenneth. Just a few days later, on Monday, October 6th, Dan Rather returned to his usual slot on CBS hosting the evening news. He addressed the attack during his closing statement after news of the bizarre incident had spread.
1: Over the weekend, as some of you may have already heard or read, I was assaulted with violence on a Manhattan street.
2: I was walking along Park Avenue, and things happened very suddenly.
3: I couldn't make any sense of it at the time.
2: And I wound up being knocked down. I prefer to say I got the hell beat out of me. By someone I didn't know.
3: I don't know why it happened. I may never know.
2: The police had asked me what anything said to me, and I vaguely remembered at one point it was, you know, what's the frequency? And then I thought somebody said, had addressed me as Kenneth. I had reached the point where I thought, well, it may never be explained. Although always it was a small part of me thought, well, truth or out, someday we'll know what happened. And someday we did find out what happened.
4: A North Carolina man is charged with murder in New York City in the death of an NBC stagehand who was shot outside of Rockefeller Center studios. Police arrested 46-year-old William Tager at the scene yesterday afternoon.
5: Why did you do it?
2: As I understand it, he was angry with people in television, particularly television news, because he felt we were sending waves off the television set, directing his life and ruining his life. And the authorities clearly established that he was the person who had attacked me. He knew some details of the attack that only he and I knew. And when they separately interviewed us, they matched up the stories. No question that he did it. I was very lucky and blessed that he didn't kill me that night.
0: However, the mysterious phrase, "What's the frequency, Kenneth?" lived on in popular culture. In 1987, the band Game Theory released an album with a track titled Kenneth, What's the Frequency, inspired by the attack. In 1993, Daniel Clowes' graphic novel, Like a Velvet Glove Cast in Iron, featured the phrase as part of a subplot. The most famous reference came in 1994, when the rock band REM released their album Monster, which included the hit single What's the Frequency, Kenneth? The song, which reached number 21 in the top 40 charts, was inspired by the surreal and random nature of the attack. A year later, REM performed the song on The Late Show with David Letterman, with Dan Rather himself joining in, albeit somewhat off-key and out of rhythm. During his imprisonment, Tager revealed to prison staff that he was a time traveler from the year 2265, sent on a mission to exchange his freedom for information. He claimed to be tracked by a chip implanted in his brain and confessed to being one of the men who attacked Dan Rather, believing Rather resembled his timeline's vice president, Kenneth Burroughs. Rather identified Tager as one of his attackers, providing details that matched the crime scene. However, the second assailant remains unidentified. There is another theory regarding the attack on Rather. Around that time, Kenneth Schaffer, a former music publicist turned inventor, had developed a way to hijack Russian TV broadcasts. This technology drew visitors to Columbia University, including Dan Rather, on the day of his attack. Schaffer believes Tager mistook Rather for him, as Schaffer often faced questions about his technology, but never revealed the frequencies used. The story of Dan Rather's random attack, which inspired a rock record and eventually led to a murder, remains enigmatic. The question still lingers. What was the frequency, Kenneth?
6: Hi, everyone. This is Don Fleming filling in for Mark Hurst on Tectonic. Tonight, I'm going to talk about frequencies. From intimidation and scandals in the early days of radio, military takeovers, radio jamming and coded messages, and psychops operations gone awry. The two guys who attacked Dan Rather seemed to believe that television broadcast frequencies were being broadcast into their brains. There was the popular tin foil hat idea of wearing aluminum foil on your head to block these invisible waves. man-made radio, television, and microwave broadcast frequencies do inundate the world. The number of cycles or times that a wave repeats in a second is called frequency. Frequency is measured in hertz, referring to the number of cycles per second. 1 million hertz is a megahertz. A radio wave with a frequency of 1 megahertz is somewhere near the center of the AM broadcasting band, and a radio wave with a frequency of 100 megahertz is near the middle of the FM broadcasting band. The hertz is named after Heinrich Hertz, a German physicist who first demonstrated in 1886 the existence of invisible radio waves. But sound on the radio didn't happen until the 1920s. At first, the inventors only saw its commercial usefulness for sending Morse code and competing with the huge wired telegraph business, and for communications with ships in the ocean that otherwise had limited ways of signaling distress calls. The physics of it all was best explained by Albert Einstein, who said, "You see, wireless telegraph is a kind of very, very long cat. You pull his tail in New York, and his head is meowing in Los Angeles. Do you understand this? And radio operates exactly the same way. You send signals here, and they receive them there. The only difference is, there is no cat." From the first experiments involving radio waves in the early 1800s to the development of FM radio in the 1930s, there has been a trail of thievery, backstabbing, and crushed dreams. Here's a short overview of the early Machiavellian days of frequency's founders.
5: In the 1890s, Nikola Tesla, the Serbian-American electrical wizard, turned his attention to the wireless transmission of energy. He gave his first demonstration in 1891. 2 years later, on March 1, 1893, he took that demonstration public. The key was Tesla's invention of the induction coil, or Tesla coil, which was used to transmit and receive radio signals. But luck wasn't on Tesla's side. In 1895, just as he was preparing to transmit a signal 50 miles, his lab went up in flames. Meanwhile, a young Italian named Guglielmo Marconi was conducting his own experiments. He began transmitting signals across the English Channel and in 1901 transmitted the first transatlantic telegraph. By then, Tesla had secured 2 radio patents in America, most importantly, for his design of the Tesla coil. He was confident Marconi would not be able to encroach. And for a few years, he was right. But a determined Marconi kept at it, all while growing his wireless telegraph company, which was attracting some big-name investors like Thomas Edison and Andrew Carnegie. Then in 1904, the U.S. Patent Office pulled a 180 and essentially declared Marconi the inventor of radio, a decision that went unexplained and left Tesla crushed. The Supreme Court would restore Tesla's patents in 1943, but it would do little to clarify a question that seems rather simple. Who invented radio? The answer lies in a tangled story of fierce competition between 2 brilliant minds.
7: According to many people, Guglielmo Marconi invented the wireless telegraph. In fact, his name was so connected to wireless telegraphs that for many years, telegraphs were called Marconigrams. However, he wasn't the first to make a wireless transmission, nor did he invent most of the devices used in his experiments. How did this basically uneducated man make a wireless telegraph empire, win the Nobel Prize, and destroy Nikola Tesla's life? In the summer of 1894, an Italian-Irish man named Guglielmo Marconi read an obituary of Heinrich Hertz and was inspired to make wireless telegraph go around the world. The obituary of Hertz mentioned Hertz's greatest accomplishment. He had discovered invisible electromagnetic waves that moved and acted just like light waves. In other words, Hertz had discovered radio waves. Hertz had created his wave with an antenna attached to an induction coil and received it by looking at a teeny tiny spark in a ring receiver. If Marconi was going to use Hertzian waves to send long-distance wireless telegraphs, the first thing he needed was a better receiver. and luckily for him, an Englishman named Oliver Lodge had found one. Lodge had met Hertz and was profoundly sad to hear of his passing. To honor him, Lodge decided to give a talk on the work of Hertz. Lodge made the first known radio wave that was easily detected. Lord Rayleigh told Lodge, quote, "There is your life's work." But instead, Lodge went on vacation and then got distracted with other work and mysticism. Marconi, however, was not distracted. In fact, he was possessed. But Marconi's biggest input had to do with his complete lack of understanding of basic physics. See, no one at the time thought radio waves could travel that far because they move in a straight line and the Earth is curved. It's like having a really bright light on a lighthouse. After a certain distance, you can't see it no matter how bright it is. Marconi didn't have a good answer for this. He was just really, really convinced it would work out, somehow. Still, he needed a way to make a very powerful radio wave. And luckily for him, Nikola Tesla had already figured that out. Back in the summer of 1889, 5 years before Hertz's death, Nikola Tesla had heard about the miracle of Hertz's wave at the World's Fair in Paris. What he invented was quickly called a Tesla coil, and it was a sensation. However, Tesla wasn't much interested in long-distance telegraph. He had a loftier idea. Long-distance wireless lighting, and then electrifying the atmosphere, and even making the whole Earth quiver with electricity. All of this, by the way, is complete nonsense, but they had no way of knowing this at the time. In 1900, Marconi tried to patent his transmitter, but was rejected by the patent office as being too similar to Tesla's previous ones. Undeterred, Marconi left the details to the lawyers and built giant radio receivers and transmitters in Cape Cod, Massachusetts, and in Cornwall, England. The machine in Cape Cod was so loud that it was affectionately known as the Thunder Factory. Despite the fact that he didn't know how or why his telegraphs work, he still got them to work. Soon, many ships had Marconi machines to send Marconigrams. In a feat of pure propaganda, Marconi co-won the Nobel Prize in Physics in 1909. Marconi moved back to Italy, joined the Italian Fascist Party, and became close friends with Mussolini. On July 19, 1937, Marconi had a heart attack and politely told his valet, "I'm very sorry, but I'm going to put you and my friends to considerable trouble. I fear my end is near. Will you please inform my wife?" Marconi died 45 minutes later. At his funeral, wireless and radio operators held 2 minutes of silence in his honor. That was the last time there were no man-made radio signals whizzing through the air.
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8: You might say that for ships, radio represented a combination of today's alerts, GPS, and text messages.
10: Certainly all those current functions, they would report their positions, report their status. 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
8: At first, the Chatham station was focused exclusively on merchant ships, but all that changed during World War II.
10: In 1942, the U.S. Navy came in and took over the station, and it became a secret listening post in which they intercepted messages between German headquarters and the U-boats, the submarines, in the North Atlantic.
6: Welcome back to Tectonic. This is Don Fleming filling in for Mark Hurst. Over the summer, I was in Cape Cod and visited the Marconi RCA Wireless Museum in Chatham. They do a great job of explaining the early days of radio. Marconi had one specific idea for the use of radio technology, which was to compete with telegraphs, which sent messages by Morse code, by wires, across countries, and by underwater wires that stretched all the way across the Atlantic to connect the U.S., U.K., and Europe. He built a large business of ship-to-shore communications, and by 1903, he had 10 coastal stations in England and 17 in the U.S. 30 transatlantic liners and 52 Navy vessels were outfitted with the devices. The Achilles heel of the Marconi system was the spark technology that he borrowed from Tesla. Because it didn't sustain a continuous radio wave, the signal was broken up and messages would often have to be repeated to get a complete message. In 1911, Ernest F.W. Alexanderson, working for General Electric, created a high-frequency alternator that generated continuous radio waves. After the outbreak of World War I in 1917, the U.S. Navy seized all privately owned radio stations and either operated them in support of military uses or closed them for the duration. During that time, GE installed a massive high-power alternator at New Brunswick, New Jersey, which carried the bulk of European radio traffic. Marconi, expecting to get his stations back in 1919 after the war ended, began negotiating with GE for worldwide rights to this latest alternator technology. Navy Commander S.C. Hooper got wind of it, and along with Rear Admiral William H.G. Bullard, they persuaded GE to deny the sale. European companies already dominated transatlantic communications with the undersea cables. With foreign control of long-distance radio, it was believed that foreign interest threatened to monopolize worldwide communications. GE and the U.S. government agreed that a new American operating company would be created, and in the summer of 1919, with little alternative, British Marconi agreed to sell its American holdings to GE. The Radio Corporation of America, RCA, was incorporated on October 17, 1919. In less than a year, RCA was conceived, established, and took over Marconi's high-power stations, organizations, and patents. At the beginning of the year 1920, the United States Navy still maintained possession of American radio stations. In February, with RCA established in business, President Wilson issued Executive Order 3228, declaring the imminent return of radio to private ownership, and soon after, Marconi's seized properties were turned over to RCA. Chatham Radio, call letters WCC, became the largest shore-to-ship coastal station in the U.S. In 1941, the U.S. entered World War II, and all ship-to-shore wireless communications were suspended. The Navy, again, took over the Chatham station from RCA this time. From 1942 to 1945, they converted WCC to the top-secret Station C, a key intercept hub of German naval command communications. Station C played a key role in locating German U-boats to protect supply convoys and soldiers crossing the Atlantic using radio direction. Operators at the station coordinated with 9 locations along the Atlantic coast to detect and pinpoint submarine positions. The extensive network extended from Greenland to Brazil, as well as Britain and West Africa. When signals were intercepted, U-boat hunters were dispatched to investigate nearby threats, while convoys in the North Atlantic were advised to change course to avoid danger. The next time you find yourself in Chatham, Massachusetts, it's worth a trip to the Marconi RCA Wireless Museum.

The militaries of the world continue to use radio frequencies for actions that fall into two basic categories: radio jamming and coded messages. There are plenty of amateur shortwave radio enthusiasts who record these broadcasts, and I found some interesting examples posted on YouTube. I want to play you a sound collage of short excerpts, and I'll post the vids in the playlist for anyone who wants more details. I'll start with a couple of examples of jamming, which is an attempt by one party to interfere with a broadcast by someone else on the same frequency. In this first example, a Voice of the People broadcast from South Korea in July 2011 is met by a jammer using an alternating two-note harmonic signal, presumably from North Korea.

98. Охват 98. 51. 0-0-8. Николай, Ольга, Семен, Иван, Константин. 78-45. 64.

0: Welcome back to Tectonic. This is Don Fleming filling in for Mark Hurst. So let me give you a rundown of some of the things we just heard. We started with a North Korean jamming of a South Korean broadcast. The second example is also probably for a North Korean jammer disturbing the Korean language broadcast of the Voice of the People. A second harmonic is clearly heard on that jam. The next example was a Russian electronic warfare shortwave jamming buzzer. That signal is thought to be from electronic warfare high-frequency operations based out of Crimea. The region, internationally recognized as part of Ukraine, has been under Russian occupation since 2014. The jammers have been ongoing on various frequencies between 5 and 21 megahertz since shortly after the Russian invasion into Ukraine. The buzzer waveform looks to be part of a jamming signal utilizing two tones, 1 hertz apart. The next example is titled Russian Mysterious 6970 signal moves to new frequency at 5400 kilohertz. A Russian voice and music loop oddity station near Moscow changed from 6970 to 5400 kilohertz in February 2026, running coded programming on odd hours of operation for the first 4 minutes of the hour. Russian military began to transmit a new series of high-frequency signals consisting of musical content on various frequencies in a loop. This network also contained military digital communications content. After that, we heard a Poland pirate with goose voice message. This one was believed to be a pirate station in Poland, sending a replica Russian goose voice message. The goose is a Russian military command network. It gets its nickname from the unique sound of its background channel marker noise. That one was recorded on the 12th of May, 2026. The final example was a Farsi numbers station, V32, experiencing double jamming. Dual jamming signals active on V32 show first an AM signal with a 1000 hertz tone, and second, an Iranian bubble jammer firing up. These number sets were sent in Farsi language, and this began shortly after the death of the Iranian leader after U.S. and Israeli military operations. The signal is theorized to be sending messages into Iran, first appearing on 7910 kilohertz on February 28th, 2026, and moving up to 7842 kilohertz after an Iranian shortwave bubble jamming signal took over. This could be indicating that, in fact, the message content is something Iran is aware of and is trying to block. The signal appears to be transmitting from two locations in Southeast Europe, possibly the first transmitter in northern Italy or Germany, and a second transmitter located in the Baltic states, possibly Yugoslavia. Okay, let's move on to the use of frequencies and sound by the U.S. military to intimidate, coerce, and torture our perceived enemies. To set it up, here's Negative Land with Methods of Torture.
1: And remember, sound was used for centuries as a method of torture. Place someone's head inside of a bell. And ring it. And eventually, they'll go insane. And eventually,

0: eventually. Welcome back to Tectonic. This is Don Fleming filling in for Mark Hurst. The U.S. military's psychological operations teams, or PsychOps, have had a long history of using music and frequencies to intimidate the enemy. In Apocalypse Now, Lieutenant Colonel Bill Kilgore, played by Robert Duvall, attacks a Vietnamese village from the air by helicopters while playing a PsychOps tape of The Ride of the Valkyries by Richard Wagner. The music was meant to pump up the U.S. soldiers while intimidating the villagers as they are attacked.
1: Put on Psy War Op, make it loud. Into the Romeo Foxtrot, shall we dance?

0: Martin weapon down below. We're gonna go down and check it out.
1: All right, this is Hawk 5. I'm rolling.
2: The United States invaded Panama in December 1989 with a military plan called Operation Just Cause, with the sub-operation Operation Nifty Package, which was meant to quickly trap and capture General Manuel Noriega. Noriega was a CIA intelligence asset for many years who used his U.S.-backed authority to become the military ruler of the country. That was fine with the U.S. until Noriega annulled the 1989 election and his supporters attacked the candidates who opposed him. The U.S. suddenly realized that Noriega had amassed a fortune by using the Panamanian military for drug trafficking, and that was the excuse, reason, to go invade the country.
3: I advise that this place be shut up at once.
4: But everybody's having such a good time.
3: Yes, much too good a time. The place is to be closed.
4: But I've no excuse to close it.
3: Find one.
5: Everybody is to leave here immediately. This cafe is closed until further notice. Clear the room at once.
6: How can you close me up? On what ground?
5: I'm shocked to find that gambling is going on in here.
7: You're winning, sir.
5: Oh, thank you very much. Everybody out at once.
2: On December 20th, 1989, Navy SEAL teams launched strikes to destroy Noriega's luxury escape assets. One SEAL team blew up his private jet, while another team sank his heavily armed gunboat. The airfield assault was fierce, costing the lives of four SEALs and wounding nine others. Stripped of his escape routes, Noriega fled on foot and sought asylum inside the Vatican Embassy in Panama City on Christmas Eve. Operation Nifty Package began with overwhelming force, but quickly devolved into a bizarre, politically embarrassing standoff. The embassy was sovereign Vatican territory, so U.S. troops couldn't storm the building without causing an international incident. The embassy was quickly surrounded by U.S. troops with Humvees and military loudspeakers. According to declassified military after-action reports, General Maxwell Mad Max Thurman initially ordered the wall of speakers to act as an acoustic barrier to keep members of the global press who were staying at a nearby Holiday Inn from eavesdropping on negotiations that they were having at the embassy gate. Now, the story of this incident and what songs were played is sloppily strewn across the internet, with only a few songs mentioned, Van Halen's Panama, of course, and with an assumption that the PsychOps team provided the music that was blasted at the Vatican Embassy. Eventually, I found a revealing document on the National Security Archive website. The National Security Archive at George Washington University in D.C. was founded in 1985 by journalists and scholars because of rising government secrecy. They host an investigative journalism center and have created a massive, freely available, non-governmental archive of declassified U.S. documents. This document was the result of a Freedom of Information Act request that they made. There was a radio station in Panama called SCN, which stood for Southern Command Network. It was part of the American Forces Network, a government TV and radio service that the U.S. Armed Forces provide to soldiers and their families stationed overseas. SCN's primary market was soldiers and their families living in the Panama Canal Zone. The document is an after-action report of their involvement. SCN started taking requests on the day after Christmas, and initially, unbeknownst to them, the Army was using their live broadcast to shake the walls of the Vatican Embassy. They got word of it, but didn't hear officially from the PsychOps team until the following day. This report lists 102 songs that were requested during Operation Nifty Package. Let me read you a bit of the report, which is titled, Music Request During the Panama Invasion. It is not uncommon for SCN Radio to play requests on our live program. We did not take any requests on 20 December, which is the day that Operation Nifty Package began, so that we would not tie up phone lines. We told the audience not to use the phone unless it was an emergency or official business. We opened the request line 21 December. Requests were light until late in the day, and Friday when they started picking up. At first, we received requests from kids stuck at home and a few military units. When the troops started coming in from the field, the requests became quite imaginative. Canine handlers called asking for flesh for fantasy. The Marine Corps Combat Security Group called saying they were going on a mission and needed a song to pump them up. The song was Welcome to the Jungle by Guns N' Roses, a song that had been requested many times already. The Special Forces Combat Divers Team asked for several songs by The Doors, Strange Days, People Are Strange, The End. We played a lot of songs with the word jungle in it, as well as such songs as God Bless the USA by Lee Greenwood and We're Not Gonna Take It by Twisted Sister. On 25 December, we played Christmas music. The only requests we took were for Christmas music. On 26 December, the requests remained much the same as before the 25th. On 27 December, someone who identified himself as a member of the PsychOps team from Fort Bragg called to tell us what they were doing with their loudspeakers. We already had reports on radio news as to what was happening. We had been receiving requests with a musical message for Noriega, either by the words or the song title. But as soon as the media picked up on the story, those types of requests increased dramatically. And then there's a list of the songs. The report ends by saying, at 0705, 29 December, we stopped playing Request and started counting down the top 40 songs from Billboard's Top 100, Black 100, and Country 100 charts. This was done to get a better mix of music for our listeners. We continued to receive phone calls for requests to play for Noriega, but we explained to each caller that we are no longer taking requests and thank them for calling. Okay, I'm not going to play 102 songs, but I have put together a selection of excerpts of some of the songs in a piece that I'll just call the Operation Nifty Package Mega Mix. I'll post a link to the PDF of the report at the National Security Archive if you'd like to see the report and the full list of songs. When we return, I'll finish up the Operation Nifty Package story, but this will hopefully give some sense of the endurance test that Noriega and the staff and guards of the embassy had to endure. For full effect, point the speakers at your neighbors and turn your stereo all the way up.

Remember when you ran away and I got on my knees and begged you not to leave because I go berserk? Well, you left me anyhow, and then the days got worse and worse, and now you see I've gone completely out of my mind.

This is Don Fleming filling in for Mark Hurst on Tectonic. We just heard a selection of songs that were requested by listeners to blast at Manuel Noriega as he was holed up in the Vatican Embassy. When I first started seeing the list of songs online that had been played during the operation, it seemed too interesting or funny for a PsyCops dude to have come up with, but it makes sense as songs that radio listeners wanted to troll Noriega with. So, what happened next? Global News gleefully played up the surreal circus-like atmosphere of the U.S. military blasting heavy metal at the Vatican Embassy to capture a dictator that they had lost control of. The White House was annoyed that the botched Operation Nifty package had not played out as advertised and was now embarrassed at this unplanned spectacle. The Vatican were lodging complaints. 3 days of deafening frequencies were badly affecting the Pope's diplomat and his staff. Noriega had undergone military PsyCops training in the U.S. and was reportedly unaffected by the music and mostly slept through the heavy metal barrage at night. He spent most of his time in a room alone at the Vatican Embassy reading his Bible. General Colin Powell, who was chairman of the Joint Chiefs of Staff, ordered the music to be shut down after 3 days of continuous play. Eventually, Noriega was told if he did not surrender to the Americans, the papal staff would evacuate the building, move into a nearby Catholic high school, and declare it the new Vatican Embassy, leaving Noriega alone in the abandoned building to face the Americans without any diplomatic sanctuary. Noriega walked out of the compound in a pressed uniform on January 3, 1990, and surrendered to Drug Enforcement Agency agents. Because, you know, he's a drug dealer. Instead of backing away from this practice of blasting music after those embarrassing results, it has seemed to pick up even more. In a 2003 BBC News report titled Sesame Street Breaks Iraq POWs, they claim that Enter the Sandman by Metallica, along with music from Barney the Dinosaur and Sesame Street, were used for sleep deprivation and to culturally offend Iraqi POWs. A sergeant in the 361st Psychological Operations Company, a reserve psychological unit that was deployed to Iraq in 2003, bragged to reporters, "These people haven't heard heavy metal. They can't take it. If you play it for 24 hours, your brain and body functions start to slide. Your train of thought slows down and your will is broken. That's when we come in and talk to them." Metallica's James Hetfield made comments supporting the use of his music to torture prisoners at Guantanamo Bay, prompting the band Chumbawamba to release their song, Torturing James Hetfield, where he's tortured by their music.

This is Don Fleming filling in for Mark Hurst, who will be back with you next week. Thanks, Mark, for letting me talk about the industrial and military misuses of frequencies.

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0: Look, they've got little Santa hats on. Oh. Aren't those Basset Hounds cute?
1: Yeah,
0: oh, my goodness.
1: Dressing up the pets, though.
0: Watch it when they shake their heads. I'll throw that slobber across the room.
1: Oh, you know? My gosh.
0: That long drool they got coming off that lower lip.
1: This is Rural War Room Radio.
0: Hello, everyone. It's holiday time of year, so we're doing our kind of a Christmas, kind of a Hanukkah, kind of a whatever we want to play show.
1: Gimme, gimme, gimme.
0: Gimme, gimme, gimme is our theme because, well, unfortunately, that's what it's devolved to over the years.
1: Oh, yeah. I'm Donovan Suit.
0: I'm Byron Werner. We're the Rural War Room every week at this time, 10 p.m. until 2 a.m. Central Time, just like Chicago. For you folks on the Electro Web, for you folks in the mid-Arkansas area, we're KABF 88.3, 100,000 watts of worldwide weirdness coming at you from the weirdest capital of the United States, Little Rock, Arkansas.
1: And find Rural or Room on Facebook. That's a good place. Or
0: yeah.
1: Wherever else, Twitter, MySpace. It don't matter. Let's see if we can get some forced joy going on, because isn't that really what Christmas is all about?
0: You will enjoy.
1: Ooh, look at the tree.
0: You must want. Wow. You must
2: love
0: want.
2: Christmas, don't you? Yeah. You know, I want to see. I asked for this choo-choo train last year, and they gave me this big one. But now I want to see this little bridge you can put all the way down. And see, hey, look at that tree.
3: Yeah, wow.
4: Look at the presents under it.
2: I can't wait for the present.
3: Yeah.
2: But look at the way they set up those lights and that and
5: popcorn. Come on, let's sing a Christmas song.
2: Yeah. Get this.
5: Come on, everybody.

And the world was traveling faster and faster till colors became just a blur. And the buildings were falling plaster from plaster till things just weren't what they were.

mortal demanded all those there of something from the Lord, and suddenly it was there, and in each and every land, each man, beast, and creature had an apple in his hand, and from that day came a new recreation. The

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1: And, of course, that's the traditional Christmas sounds that you hear every year about this time, the mellow surf sounds from the Big Island. That's the Blue Hawaiians doing Christmas on the Big Island. Heard them doing White Christmas from the CD, Christmas on the Big Island. Before the Blue Hawaiians.
0: Also from the Big Island, from Hawaii. Hawaii, go Jimmy, go. I picked this CD up in Oahu.
1: I didn't know. It looks kind of a Midwest frat boy from the...
0: It does, yeah. You wouldn't guess. Sleigh Ride is the name of that cut, but you knew that.
1: And before that, because we're not going to be playing all Christmas or Hanukkah music tonight, you heard The Crazy World of Arthur Brown from his first album, backed up by orchestral arrangements done by Vincent Crane, who used to play the organ in a group called Atomic Rooster. This is way more information than you need. Crazy World Arthur Brown doing Spontaneous Apple Creation. Great lyrics in that. He's nuts.
0: Before that, ooh boy, a lost Little Rock treasure, Chadwick Buddy Hobbig, who was a piano god around town.
1: He loved Christmas.
0: He did.
1: He loved Christmas.
0: Passed away a couple of years ago, and that was him doing his improv version of Silent Night.
1: Before that, Cyndi Lauper doing kind of a Caribbean rocking around the Christmas tree. Unusual combination, but it works, and I have a secret fondness for Cyndi Lauper.
0: I do, too.
1: She's just as cute as a bun.
0: Find Rural War Room online at ruralwarroom.com. Oh, yeah, we started off with a little... A cut from a record called Santa Claus's Christmas Party.
1: Oh, yeah.
0: And we're talking about that, and Byron's right. I don't think he'd have time to have a party, really.
1: No, he's busy. Unless, you know, it shows him partying down with a couple of kids on the front cover.
0: He just said,
1: heck with it this year. Staying here, kids. Yeah. Just you and me.
0: I guess,
1: I'm going to lock the door, close down the shop, and we're just going to party. I'm going to break out some scotch I've been saving, and we're going to have a good old time.
0: And all you other kids in the world are just going to have to suffer.
1: I've done it so many years in a row, I deserve one off, right?
0: Yes, he does.
1: Yeah.
0: So, gimme tonight. Yeah, we're going to play some Christmas music, some stuff that you want, stuff that we wanted, too.
1: And, you can always give us a call.
0: 501-433-0088.
1: We may not know in advance what you want to hear, but we know what you should hear. So hang on.
0: Right now, this is Lenny D at the organ with orchestra doing Happy Holly D is the name of the album. And it really is from KTHS Radio in Hot Springs. It was one of my grandfather's records. And organist Lenny D is someone you should check out. Hey, you can check him out right now for a minute.
1: Yeah.
0: This is Parade of the Wooden Soldiers. Rural War Room.

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Every Christmas he's never late. From the North Pole flying in the sky. To every house, to every girl and boy, Santa carries a sack crammed full of toys. Up

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1: And that was Sexu Roba, which translates into sex donkey. doing this song, Moon Song. And, of course, that goes out to our friend Corey, who hosts the Shug Step Show. He and his buddies, they host that tomorrow night, Wednesday nights, starting at, I believe, 10 o'clock. And so you should listen to them because they are cool fellows indeed. And that goes out to him because he's been after me. He needs some more sex donkeys. So there you go.
0: So much good stuff on KVF.
1: Absolutely. So, absolutely.
0: Before that, we heard Crew X. An odd name for a group that's recording a Christmas. It's a one-shot deal.
1: Isn't Crew X some sort of a medical solves thing for like jock itch or something?
0: Sure it is.
1: Cruex. Something
0: yeah,
1: like that.
0: Something like that.
1: Yeah. Okay.
0: Thank you, Laura Stanley, for giving me this a while ago. Yeah, of Stanley Jewelers. Yeah, she got this in I think Nashville. Thanks for giving us the Christmas rap. Even though it sounds like it should be called Santa rap from what he's saying in the song.
1: But. I bet that's the only Christmas rap song that's called the Christmas rap.
0: Oh, I bet you're right. Yeah. Oh, yeah.
1: They probably got a trademark.
0: Gotta be.
1: Before that, Jean-Jacques Perry and Dana Countryman doing a tribute to Harry Brewer, the songwriter and mallet master. Doing a song called Harry's Rag, and you heard another World War Room favorite, Dick Hyman, playing the Calliope on that. A live little number. Before that, we started off with...
0: Oh, yes, the one and only Lenny D, organist Lenny D.
1: He's delightful.
0: About the merriest music maker you're apt to meet, south of Santa's Workshop. Doing the song Parade of the Wooden Soldiers... and that is from the album Happy Holly D. Can it?
1: Ooh, it's clever. Not funny, but it's clever as hell. Yep, here on the Rural War Room Gimme, Gimme, Gimme Holiday Show. That's what we're all about.
0: Gimme,
1: a
0: gimme.
1: A lot of Christmas and seasonal holiday songs and a bunch of others that aren't.
0: And Byron, we're giving each other songs tonight. This one's especially for you, Byron.
1: Oh, boy.
0: Bobby Vinton. Sings,
1: Santa must be Polish?
0: Santa must be Polish.
1: Oh, because he's from the North Pole?
0: Yes. It's obvious, isn't it? Rural War Room.
1: I thought it was Polish, you know? It's not that.

確かにお前たちは仲間の猫を助けるために集まった。だけど。

0: right. You're listening to Rural War Room Radio.
1: And that was Hawaiian Mallet Master Arthur Lyman from his CD, Merry Christmas. What a weird name for a record. Anyway, you heard him doing Winter Wonderland, a very unusual Latin-themed Winter Wonderland.
0: Really nice.
1: Yeah, I like his stuff.
0: Before that, from the brand new release, Lost Souls, Volume 3, Arkansas Garage Psychedelic Rock 1963 to 1971. That was Jimmy Payne and the Jokers doing I Wouldn't Be Seen Alive with Her.
1: And before that, another one of those cuts where we don't know who did it. We don't know what the name of it is. It's from a Japanese animation soundtrack long before they called it anime. I guess this is probably a TV theme rather than a movie theme. And it's a kind of a spy sort of thing. I've been listening to it 20 years. I still haven't figured it out what it's about. But a lot of the fun is not knowing what it's about. You know, Sure, I could research it. I can go to some sort of translation device online and figure it out. But it's better having a personal surrealism involved here, I think. Before that,
0: Bomboras. What a great group.
1: They were a great group. They're no longer with us, but they were from Los Angeles, I believe.
0: And that's their version of The Little Drummer Boy from the double record set Happy Birthday, Baby Jesus, Volumes 1 and 2 with some stuff that's new.
1: And they were kind of a manic surf tiki band. That
0: very cool
1: used
0: stuff.
1: Used to dress up really crazy, dress up like Day of the Dead skeletons, glow in the dark, black light, Day of the Dead skeletons, and they would light their equipment on fire, put like lighter fluid on it, set it on fire, and play. Boy, showbiz, it's wonderful. Before that, where's my magnifier? Tomoyasu Hotai. He just goes by the name Hotai on this album called Merry Xmas. We heard Happy Xmas, War is Over, the John Lennon Yoko Ono song. We'll be playing another version of that tonight because the war is over, so they tell me.
0: Oh, yeah. And tonight, gimme, gimme, gimme. So we're doing stuff that you want and also stuff that things that people have given us.
1: Oh, boy.
0: Oh, I didn't mention that
1: we saved the best for first.
0: Yeah, we started off that block with Bobby Vinton. Santa Must Be Polish. So, thank you, Bev, for giving me this next record, Puffin' Stuff, starring Jack Wild, Billy Hayes, Martha Ray, and special star Mama Cass.
1: Martha Ray was in that? Oh, my God.
0: Martha Ray Dengerware. Let's see. The original soundtrack album of The Big Mouth, a Sid and Marty Krofft production, Puffin' Stuff.
1: Before the sign of quality, Sid and Marty Krofft.
0: This is an expensive record, too.
1: It's
0: before it was even called HR Puffin' Stuff. But let's see. They're going to take us to...
1: It's because of Cass dying. That's what made it so expensive, right?
0: The Living Island is where they're going to take us off of the soundtrack. Thanks, Bev, for gimme, gimme, gimme and that. And ruralwarroom.com is the place to go. Yeah. Let's see if I dropped the needle in the right place here.

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0: rural war room. That's us. I'm Donovan Suit.
1: I'm Byron Werner. We're the Rural War Room here every week this time. You've heard me say it before. You'll hear me say it again. 10 p.m. till 2 a.m. Central Time.
0: Yeah.
1: Just like Chicago for you folks on the mighty Electro Web. And for you other folks, you're listening free over the mighty magic airwaves of KABF.
0: Isn't it great?
1: It's an amazing thing. And if you had a crystal set, you could listen without electricity.
0: That's so true.
1: But I don't know if you can get an FM on a crystal set. Probably not.
0: Yeah, that's true. Hey, you know, though, you can, through the magic of technology, keep in touch with us by searching Rural War Room on Facebook, Twitter, any of those things you might like to use, or just go to ruralwarroom.com, KABF.org.
1: This is our gimme holiday greed show.
0: And we got a lot of stuff. You know, every hour that you stay tuned, you get more treats. So.
1: No, not all of it is going to be Christmas music.
0: No.
1: For example, this is Astor Weke from Ethiopia. Here we go.

'Tis the night before Christmas, and here in my pad, I am cooling it, Dad. Not even a rotor moves. My nylons are swinging by the chimney with much care. But what I'm rigging for can't fit there. All the neighbor cats are knocking some Z's with visions, man, like, wow, presents flying through their heads. And I sit here dreaming in my overstuffed chair of my letter to Santa, baby. Hope it got there. For I wrote him a letter a few moons ago and posted northward through the crazy, crazy snow. I wasn't greedy as so many chicks are. No request for a TV star. I didn't ask for a trip to the left bank, man. Not even a mink to my poor little me. My wish was more simple by far than even a wish for a pink jaguar. Santa that I wanted to ring, diamond bracelet, not even things that swing like Kenton or Basie or the freshman four. I didn't want to ringside the hungry eye, nor do I wish to be like a bird and fly real, real high. I don't want diamond watches or rings, no such things. I don't even dig all the high fives that swing and swing. Yeah, that's how I like it. Santa for just one thing. I fervently hope the old cat will bring. So hours before Christmas, alone in my pad,

0: a rabbit on that battery ad that we won't name. They just keep going on and on. Who was that?
1: Wow.
0: Where else are you going to hear that?
1: No, where else are you going to hear Bad News? And yes, Bad News is a spinoff of the television show The Young Ones. Pretty much the same cast. Rick Mayall, Nigel Planner, and... Aide Edmondson.
0: There you go.
1: And I'm not sure of the other actor's
0: name. Oh, geez. He's going to be sad.
1: The new guy, but he's the drummer a la, you know, Spinal Tap.
0: He's going to explode any minute. So exactly. Why even bother?
1: Why bother? I can't think of
0: a good
1: reason.
0: So what was the name of that song?
1: Cashing In on Christmas. And that was the Let's Bank mix, I guess, where everyone gets out there and flaps their gums for a while.
0: Before that, from the Phil Spector of France, Jean-Pierre Massiera, we heard The Visitors doing Everybody Now! Exclamation point.
1: Okay, then.
0: I'm not sure what they mean by Everybody Now!
1: Well, you know.
0: But it's a nice sentiment, so I can't help but be swept along with the whole program there.
1: Why not?
0: Yeah.
1: Why not? That's what Rural War Room Radio is all about.
0: That's our program. Swept along with it.
1: Oh, boy. So before that, we heard A Christmas Sound Spectacular from John Klein at the Carillon Americano with orchestra and chorus. Ooh. And, yeah, that's what those unusual bell sounds are. It's like you're playing a keyboard, but they're attached to
0: a keyboard
1: network of bells.
0: Yeah, a big tower set of church bells, big old Quasimodo set of bells.
1: Cool shit.
0: That's the one that took my hearing.
1: Yeah. That was them doing... which one did I play? Santa Claus is coming to town, yeah.
0: Yeah, before that, Nazir Ali... featuring Naheed Akhtar and Maynaz doing Happy Christmas. C-H-R-I-S-M-I-S. Christmas. Before that...
1: Patsy Ray and the Beatniks doing Beatniks Wish.
0: That's a great song.
1: Sure is. And that's the Rhino compilation. So that's, and it's actually scratchier than other versions that are out there.
0: I've got a cassette tape that a friend of mine made. I don't know if he's got the record or another cassette tape, but it sounds a little better than the Rhino one. Before that, oh boy, it's a CD. It just says Hanukkah and Chinese New Year.
1: Oh, Lord.
0: I guess they go together, but Chinese New Year's not till the latter part of January, so we won't be playing any of those songs. But from the Hanukkah part, and, you know, I got to say, folks, we're somewhat lacking on the Hanukkah songs. I mean, we got the dreidel song, but that's about it. And
1: do we want more of them?
0: I've heard that there are some Jewish people that are very good at songwriting. What's your problem here? Come on. So most of the songs on here are other songs that they put new lyrics to. Like you heard When Johnny Comes Marching Home as The Latkes Are Frying in the Pan by somebody. Gives absolutely no artist credits on this because who cares, you know? What a song. What a song. All the songs on this CD are so short. I bet you there's not 15 minutes of actual musical offerings
1: probably
0: here.
1: That's accurate,
0: I'm not going to say entertainment because it's musical offerings here. We'll be playing some more of these gems tonight here on our Gimme, Gimme, Gimme show. And before the Latke song, we heard...
1: From the Unforgettable album... Christmas Disco.
0: That's
1: The Sound Explosion doing Sleigh Ride. And I swear that's one take. The horns and everything, one take.
0: Woo.
1: One take.
0: And we started off with Astor Awake doing Ititi. I guess. E-T-I-T-I-T-E.
1: Hey, don't say that on the radio.
0: Exclamation point. It means shivering in Ethiopian because she's from Ethiopia and naturally speaks their tongue. Naturally. Astro Wake. I love her. And that's what we started off the top of the hour with here on the Rural War Room.
1: Gimme, gimme, gimme.
0: Kind of celebrating the holiday greed spirit and all the great foods. I tell you, diets are out the window from this,
1: time forward. Eat, eat, eat.
0: Till the end of the year.
1: And Rural War Room online. 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
0: All rules are gone to the end of the year. And starting tomorrow, you've got 1 year till the end of the Mayan calendar. Oh, look out. Oh, they were right about everything else. They were right about, you know, tearing people's hearts out and holding them up in the air to celebrate some sort of thing. Never mind. Let's get on with Christmas.
1: Oh, you want to put it?
0: Yeah.
1: Okay, here we go.

0: another story for you. A couple of years ago, I went out to a pet cemetery where my little old German Shepherd was buried. Her name was Chauncey. You get it? Male name, Chauncey. Sex was female. All right, Chauncey. Anyway, I saw a boy out there. He had a broken bottle of Old English. I knew I could relate to him, you know, so I said, "Hey, pal, what's wrong?" He said, "You know, mister, they wouldn't sell me a pound of dog biscuits at the right price." I said, "What do you mean they wouldn't sell you a pound of dog biscuits at the right price? Are you saying that they was discriminating against you?" "Yeah, that's what they're saying." Anyway, I talked to him for a while, and I figured out that, you know, there was some racist situation going on. So I said, "Hey, you think we should sue?" He said, "No, I don't think we should do anything about it. We should cut their heads." He kept saying that. "I think we should cut their heads, you know." But anyway, he told me a story about Little Rosa. Little Rosa was his little Pekingese poodle. I hate little dogs. I hate chihuahuas, but I won't record as hate chihuahuas. I hate Pomeranians. I hate poodles. Anyway, he had a little Pomeranian dog, and this dog died, you know. And anyway, he got all tore up about it. So he came out to this pet cemetery in the middle of the day. He was drinking a quart of Old English out there in the middle of the day. And I was supposed to take care of him, because, you know, I'm that kind of loser person. I see somebody drinking a quart of malt liquor in the middle of the day, and I go, "Hey, you want to come away in my car? You want to drive around?" No, that's all I like to do. You know, I like to see people drive around with me with quarts of malt liquor. But anyway, this old piece of person was all tore up about his little dog, Rosa. And he used to come home and pet this dog and hug it and stuff. And, you know, it's kind of pitiful. You know, this middle-aged man, you know, hugging a Pomeranian dog. Anyway, I gave him a $10 bill, and he said he was going to go buy his little dog a statue. But, you know, I know he's going to spend it on malt liquor. I know he's going to spend it on malt liquor. He's going to spend it on that dog statue. I'd spend it on malt liquor if he gave me $10. My name is Ross M. Johnson. Send me $10 for malt liquor. I'll drink it every night. I'll never get better. I'll always be the same. I'll never change. I'll get worse and worse if you just send me your money. And by the way, you know, I hate Christmas. I hate every Christmas that comes up. Christmas is hell, you know. I hope you like this, you know, because Christmas is living. Christmas is a big pain. Christmas hurts me. I hope you like it. Just go ahead and cut your head on Christmas. Go ahead and get a big knife and cut your head on Christmas. Cut your head on Christmas. I don't care what happens to you. Cut your head on Christmas.
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1: You are listening to Rural War Room Radio, and、we appreciate that. And it is our Gimme, Gimme, Gimme show, so we're gimme, gimme, gimmeing you some stuff from Japan. That was Hoti Presents、Space Cowboy Show, and the song was Merry Christmas, Lonely Heart.
2: Space Cowboy, I bet you weren't ready for that.
1: Mm-hmm.The crowd's going, look, I mean, check this crowd out.
2: Yeah. Before that,
1: they're freaking out, man.
2: Akiko Yano from one of my favorite albums of hers, Togi no Wagaya, probably accenting that all wrong. You heard him doing, heard her doing The Girl of Integrity. I love that song. Got so many subtle, wonderful instances.
1: Oh, Lord. Yes. What a weird little segue. We even got phone calls on that segue. But Shirley Q Liquor doing our first giveaway of the evening. That was Kool-Aid for you.
2: And before that...
1: Ooh, Kool-Aid. Oh. Monsieur... I can't say it now.
2: Monsieur.
1: Monsieur Jeffrey Evans doing... and the AMF doing Mr. Blue Xmas.
2: And we started off with Kenny Wayne Shepherd from Merry Axmas doing, of course, Rudolph the Red-Nosed Reindeer. I used to call him Kitty Wing. I thought that was funny.
1: Oh, boy.
2: Like a cat with wings.
1: Put a Christmas hat on your cat if you have one. Hey, Rural War Room Online. Just search us. It's fun.
2: But you better glue it on because that cat's going to be... scrapping at it to try and get it off its head, and they don't like to wear clothes usually.

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1: And that was long, curly, blonde-haired Gary Hoey, the ultimate surfer guitarist, doing God Rest from his album Ho Ho Hoey, soon to be known as Ho Ho Hoey Volume 1, because he put out at least a couple more after that. I've kind of lost touch with how many he's put out, but he's a lively Southern California sort of fixture, particularly south of Los Angeles. Big on the surf scene, as you might expect. And here we are on the Rural War Room. 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
1: And just hope that your relatives are smart enough to figure out your guest list, to your wish list to the nth degree, like you've spelled it out.
0: Yeah, hope so.
1: Yeah, one can only hope.
0: We'll be right back.
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1: Dick, Jane, Aloysius. Sure, people have names, but what about whales? This is Sandra Tinglow with the Lowdown on Science. 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

0: dog fruitcake. Don't give the dog fruitcake.
1: No ice cream. No ice cream. They love it, but they're not supposed to have it. It'll give them the screaming farts.
2: The death thing. Yeah. It kills dogs. Or chocolate. Yeah. This is Rural War Room's Gimme, Gimme, Gimme show.
1: I'm Byron Werner.
2: I'm Donovan Suit.
1: We're the Rural War Room here every week at this time, 10 p.m. to 2 a.m. Central Time, just like Chicago.
2: And boy, it's midnight here, so the second half of the show, you get more goodies. You might get some
1: giveaways. Well, it was midnight. Now it's past.
2: Giveaways and all kinds of
1: rolling, rolling, rolling.
2: Yeah, it does. Hey, and you know, nothing says Christmas like a name, you know. Hey, why don't we call ourselves Society Threat? Oh, that's a good idea. Society Threat doing It's Christmas. Yes, it is, in case you didn't know. Rural War Room.

0: it's Christmas. It's Christmas.
1: It's Christmas.
0: Yes, it is.
1: It's Christmas. It's Christmas.
0: Yes, it is.

0: We're gonna try this thing out then.
1: What song is this?
0: 12 days.
1: 12 days of what?
0: Of Christmas. Hey, who's that?
1: Who that calling? Hey, try answer him, bro.
0: That's
1: no,
0: your,
1: hey, nah.
0: That's your mom, damn.
1: Okay, ready.
0: Ready.
1: Here we go. Okay, ready, go. 1, 2, 3.
0: Number 1.

0: If you gotta say the 12 days of Christmas 7 million times, bruh, why you not just pick it up and take it to the 11th day, eh?
1: Oh, short attention span, eh?
0: Nah, you know, we gotta get to the rest of the CD, eh? So let's pick it up. Wait. Why don't we just take them to the 12th day and we continue from there? How about that?
1: Whatever's cuss.
0: Okay?
1: Give them, bro.
0: Here we go. 1, 2, 3.
1: Number 12, day of Christmas, 1, 2, 3.

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1: And that was Christian Vander and Magma doing probably my favorite Magma song, Oodoo Woodoo, from the album Oodoo Woodoo.
0: They're incredible, and
1: I love that song.
0: I can't get enough of Magma. And you can find them kind of cheap sometimes on eBay. You should buy anything by Magma. I was very fortunate to see them about a year ago this time in Paris, and they're just amazing, and they're never going to play in the U.S.
1: And they got a lot of records out, and usually people don't know who they are, so they go right by the records.
0: Yeah.
1: So, you know. You got an edge there. It's always nice to be into a group that people don't know what they have, or, you know, as long as you're hip to it, you know. But you should leave that to us. You should just listen to the radio and we'll handle all the record part.
0: We pull 4 or 5 hours a week for you. So, you know, come on. So tune in every Tuesday, 10 p.m. Central Time.
1: We've been doing it for 6 years now. Hard to believe.
0: Gosh, wow.
1: Yeah.
0: Get me hundreds of hours. Get me a walker. And if you want archives, you can
1: Johnny Walker?
0: ruralwarroom.com. Oh, no, not Johnny Walker. Well, speaking of Johnny Walker, Mr. Santa might show up at some point. It's after midnight.
1: I think he only drinks Baron Jaeger.
0: Oh, he drinks anything, really.
1: Homemade Baron Jaeger.
0: So, before we get to, you know, go to ruralwarroom.com or check out Rural War Room on Facebook. We have a lot of stuff going on. So before Magma, we heard Go Jimmy Go from Honolulu, Hawaii, doing 12 Days of Christmas local style.
1: And before that, Darlene Love, yes, the one that used to record with Phil Spector back in the days. Heard her doing, once again, the John Lennon Yoko Ono composition, Happy Xmas, War is Over. And certainly is true this year, or at least that's what they're announcing, so we'll see how it goes.
0: Oh, yeah. Starting off, Society Threat is the name of that group. It's Christmas. Yes, it is.
1: Uh-huh.
0: In case you didn't know. It's got to be the ugliest album cover.
1: So far, cheapest looking. I've got faith in people to make stuff even uglier, cheaper looking piece of crap.
0: Yeah, that's true.
1: I got faith in them.
0: So because it's the Gimme Gimme Gimme show, we're going to play stuff that you should really want too. And check out psychofthesouth.com. That's P-S-Y-C-H of the South.com. Psych of the South Records preserves Arkansas garage psychedelic music from the 60s into the early 70s, and we're going to hear some more from them. This is JFC Blues on Rural War Room Radio.

0: technology is against us. I'm just going to do it. What number was it? What number was it? You are listening to Rural War Room Radio. Please be patient while we reload the thing on the thing.
1: Yeah, sometimes things don't always do the thing that they're supposed to do.
0: Oh, wait, there it goes.

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1: You just heard Arthur Lyman and his group doing We Three Kings. Before that,
0: we heard Buddy Hobbig, the late Buddy Hobbig from Little Rock, Arkansas, doing Deck the Halls.
1: Before that,
0: Deck the Halls. Oh, sorry.
1: No. Before that, Nick Pascal from an album called Zero Gravity that has a beautiful cover. You heard him doing Robot Rock, and we had to go into that kind of hurriedly from the aborted version of Sex Goo Robot, doing Lablos Dulces, which evidently we got some sort of gremlin or poltergeist or something in our equipment tonight.
0: It's Betty. Betty's in the CD player.
1: Throwing us vexes. It's vexing us.
0: Starting off that block was from Psych of the South Records from Arkansas, psychofthesouth.com. That was JFC Blues doing Raise Your Hand right here on the Gimme, Gimme, Gimme show.
1: I guess JFC is in between JFK and KFC.
0: They didn't have KFC back then, did they?
1: Yes, they did.
0: In the late, or I don't know what that particular one.
1: They had
0: in
1: KFC
0: the 60s, yeah.
1: Early 60s, it started as a little local place in Kentucky. And then it kind of blossomed from there. And that was the third career that Colonel Sanders started. He did that and he was over 60. He'd bankrupt two previous businesses that he had, and that was his third one, and by golly, I guess it did all okay with that. He certainly gave birth to Buckethead. I guess that's his son or his grandson or something. I'm not sure what the lineage is there, but I'm sure there's some sort of tie in to Buckethead.
0: You're trying to pass Buckethead off as, well, no, does Buckethead say he's his son?
1: Well, he does wear that KFC bucket on his head. You know,
0: right.
1: There's got to be some sort of personal
0: tie. Yeah, man. You're right. No, that's it. That is it.
1: Yeah.
0: Okay. Yeah. See what you learn on Rural War Room Radio.
1: It's going to be a Buckethead Christmas.
0: Every friggin' week, man. So now we're going to give you the Alcoa Singers, an old-fashioned Christmas. Boy, that's what you want, huh? You know... what can I say about this record? They certainly list them all. It's sort of a take on the Ebenezer Scrooge tale, so we'll see how they do.
1: You mean A Christmas Carol?
0: Well, it says...
1: By Charles Dickens?
0: The Tale of Ebenezer Scrooge. No, but they're not... They don't mention him, though, really.
1: No. Why bother? He'd be dead.
0: Rural War Room.
1: Public domain, man.

0: calls for some hot chocolate.
1: Yeah, with marshmallows, too.
0: That's a great idea.
2: It just wouldn't be Christmas without hot chocolate.
3: Hey, look! Some of our special guests have arrived for the party.
0: Yeah, the chipmunks and hamsters.
4: The chipmunks and the hamsters.
1: Are they gonna sing for us?
2: Well, if they'll sing, we'll play.
5: That's a great idea.

0: all gather around the fire, and Dad will play his guitar and give his version of The Night Before Christmas.
1: No, no, why don't we not do that instead, and we'll just talk. Rural War Room Radio is what you're listening to.
2: Are we talking now?
1: Yeah, we're talking because that's just too much. That's too much.
2: Okay.
1: We had the night before Christmas. Shut up, Dad.
2: And all what? Through the house.
1: Dad's still
3: not a creature was stirring.
1: Reading in the background.
3: Not home. Even a mouse.
1: Because, you know, we're playing vinyl. Okay, there we go.
2: No one ever tells our mom to shut up. It's always the dad. Yeah.
1: Yeah, so I'm trying to find the sleeve here.
2: Do you hear what I hear?
1: Yeah, nothing. That's crickets, man. So yeah. This is from Santa Claus Christmas Party, recorded live. The thing is, they've invited lots of chipmunks and squirrels and hamsters
2: in from the outside where they live at the North Pole.
1: I guess so. That's
2: a lot of foliage for them to eat up there, is there?
1: I'm not sure.
2: A lot of food for squirrels and chipmunks. I mean, they need like nuts and berries and little things in the ground, worms or something. And up in the frozen tundra, they've got plenty of food to live on.
1: I guess so, according to this record from 1978.
2: I'm learning something new all the time. Tundra squirrels.
1: So we had sort of a critter off, I guess you could say. That was off. The sound.

0: of the chipmunks.
1: Sounds like a good German name. Kritteroff.
0: Not the chipmunks. So that was them doing Santa Claus is Coming to Town. And before that.
1: Yeah, before that, Jean-Jacques Perry, Dana Countryman doing The Atomic Twist. Oh boy, those guys are dorkadelic, I tell you.
0: Before that, Hamsters and Squirrels doing Jingle Bells, even though in the song they say that they're chipmunks and squirrels.
1: Who are you going to believe?
0: I don't know.
1: Before that, Arthur Lyman doing Silent Night, Joy to the World, two for the price of one. Actually, you don't have to pay anything.
0: That's true. And before that, we heard Hamsters doing Upon the Rooftop.
1: That's
0: and
1: not right.
0: There's no S on the end, just for the record.
1: Okay.
0: Upon the Rooftop.
1: Yeah. And before that, I don't know who did that. That's the Hanukkah song.
0: Oh, boy. We started it off with the Alcoa Singers doing The Stingiest Man in Town.
1: I mean, I got to say, I've heard that there's some Jewish people in show business who are even songwriters. Can't they write some good Hanukkah songs as catchy or lively or fun?
0: Because, if you're Jewish and you sing Christmas songs.
1: Don't do that. I know Barbara Streisand has got a CD of that. Bette Midler's got a CD of Christmas songs. These people are Jewish.
0: Yeah, seems odd.
1: So that kind of makes them Christmas whores, doesn't it?
0: Gimme some more songs, man.
1: Yeah, gimme. Well, that's what being a whore is all about, I guess.
0: Rural
1: gimme, gimme,
0: war
1: gimme.
0: Room.
1: Yeah.

0: You're listening to Rural War Room Radio. I'm not sure who else would be playing Fats Domino from the soundtrack of Any Which Way You Can. Should I say Clint Eastwood's Any Which Way You Can? That's Whiskey Heaven by Fats Domino.
1: I don't know any other show would be playing Whiskey Heaven on a Christmas show.
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0: rural war rooms gimme show, because it is the holiday season, right? So.
1: Oh, sorry.
0: Says Byron.
1: I'm Byron Werner.
0: I'm Donovan Suit.
1: I'm sorry, I got carried away there.
0: And this is our Gimme show.
1: Too
0: and,
1: much fun, yeah.
0: You know, we've been having a good time. There are no time restrictions. We're going to keep going into our fourth hour, which we always do.
1: And, of course, this is the time of the year where all diets are suspended until the next year. Go ahead and eat as much as you want, drink as much as you want. Just stuff yourself like a fatted calf. Yeah.
0: And we're going to stuff you full of some music. That's for sure. RuralWarRoom.com. Find Rural War Room on Facebook and Twitter, MySpace, any of those things. And we have a lot of stuff going on, so it'll be fun to befriend you there. So,
1: I guess. Let's get back to more stuff.
0: Hey, yeah. So if you want to, if you also want to, let me deal with equipment. Yes, I know. Number 10 equipment
1: I'm
0: thing.
1: I'm just making sure you know.
0: And so... let's see here. Arthur Lyman.
1: We're enjoying Christmas all over the world, even in countries where they don't really celebrate Christmas, even from people who don't really celebrate Christmas but are doing so for the financial rewards. But this is one I'm sure Arthur Lyman does celebrate Christmas. Here we go.

Today, winner will receive a ham sandwich, a half a jar of mayonnaise, and some lemon wedges. Well, I'm sorry, that's all they had in that refrigerator back there. And y'all don't pay for no prizes. Shoot.

0: Gimme, Gimme, Gimme on Rural War Room Radio. And thanks for tuning in. That was KMFDM doing Don't Blow Your Top from the EP called Virus. And when you can try to find, it's out of print. It's a good little EP.
1: And before that, Akiko Yano doing Drop Me a Line from Togi no Wagaya. Probably one of my favorite records of hers, and I love that song. I haven't heard that in quite a while. I know the live one, I think we played that on the show before, but this one I prefer. I think this is a superior production. Before that,
0: we had Shirley Q Liquor giving away some mayonnaise, and then we had Talking Heads doing Life During Wartime. That particular cut is off the double LP soundtrack for 42nd Street.
1: I bet they like mayonnaise. Before that, Logic System, and I don't know what the name of that cut is, or an early synthesizer group from Japan. That, of course, goes out to our good friend Corey from Shugstep show on KBF Wednesday nights, 10 o'clock.
0: Yeah, tomorrow night in this time slot. And before that, we heard the Pointer Sisters' Santa Claus is Coming to Town. That was an appropriate comment for that.
1: Well, before that, I guess he's part Belgian. I saw it in Miracle on 34th Street. He speaks Dutch, so he...
0: Who are you talking about? I was talking
1: Santa
0: about
1: Santa Claus the being Pointer. Belgian.
0: Oh,
1: and I'm
0: okay.
1: Never mind. Let's move right along here. Did we already announce the Pointer Sisters?
0: Yes.
1: Then we're up to the Blue Hawaiians, or back to the Blue Hawaiians, doing Meli Kalikimaha, which means Merry Christmas in Hawaiian. Of course
0: and
1: it does.
0: Before that, we heard Fred Ware.
1: I wonder what it really means.
0: Fred Waring and the Pennsylvanians doing Sleigh Ride, which I played because of what you played before that.
1: So we went from Pennsylvania to Hawaii there.
0: Yeah,
1: and,
0: we did. Yeah.
1: Back to Hawaii again with Arthur Lyman doing Sleigh Ride. Now, you can imagine, this is Hawaii. They don't get snow. They don't have sleighs. What are they talking about?
0: I don't know.
1: Yeah.
0: More music, probably.
1: Yeah, more music, more music, more music.
0: Gimme, gimme, gimme.
1: Gimme, gimme.

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1: Well, I'm terribly sorry. 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
0: I see that it's not clear for you, good buddies, to clean out your ears. Listen very close while I pop more game, cause my name's in the Hall of Fame. The K-U-R, the T-I-S, the first is the best, I must confess. The B-L-O and the W, I make you wanna catch the boogaloo flu. Now if your name is Annie, get up off your fanny. If your name is Todd, get off your backside. If your name is Peach, you don't need a seat, cause I'm Curtis Blow and I'm on the go. I'm rocking to the rhythms in stereo.

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To some, Christmas means glittering lights, gaily wrapped gifts. That's right, sounds of laughter and good cheer. To the folks at Preparation H, it means a time to pause for a few moments to to give thanks to their friends who've been so kind and generous. So from... from Preparation H to you and yours, a very Merry Christmas.

0: Merry Christmas to all girls and boys. And every night I'll go to sleep singing and dream about the presents you'll be bringing. Santa, promise me please, give every reindeer a hug and a squeeze. I'll be good as good can be. Mr. Santa, don't forget me. Mr. Santa,
1: Santa,
0: dear old Saint Nick,
1: Santa,
0: be awful careful and please don't get sick.
1: Santa,
0: put on your coat when breezes are blowing, and when you cross the street, look where you're going. Santa,
1: Santa,
0: I love you so.
1: Santa,
0: I hope you never get lost in the snow.
1: Santa,
0: take your time when you unpack.

0: I was just getting started. God damn it.
1: You're listening to Rural War Room Radio. Thank you, Mr. Santa. That was Day's Stripper by Mr. Santa and some band.
2: That's a brand new cut, isn't it?
1: Yeah, that's a brand new cut, and you can go to ruralwarroom.com to find out about anything that we do, that included. It's on there. You can actually just Google. If you go to SoundCloud, it's on there. So before Mr. Santa doing Day Stripper, we heard Lenny D doing Mr. Santa, which is, of course, you know, Mr. Sandman.
2: Yeah, but with new lyrics.
1: True. Great, and great new lyrics from, and that's a KTHS radio acetate vinyl record. That's
2: there you
1: a,
2: go.
1: That's a real deal record that used to play, oh gosh, in Hot Springs and.
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6: All right, I'm back with you for one more hour of Collage Radio Show. It's a collage of music I kind of throw together on a whim, and it's kind of serendipitous and whimsical, and I don't know how to describe it. Y'all describe it. Eccentric? Could be anything. Okay, so anyway, I've got an unusual set coming up. I hope you won't be offended. If you are, well, I guess that's too bad. Maybe you should come up with a sense of humor and relax. Where was I? Oh, yeah, I'm going to do this little tune and probably piss somebody off. This is called... Hollow Little Rain. Rain is in R-E-I-G-N. Rain. We'll send that out to the DJT.

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The poodle chews it. Oh, yeah. Frank Zappa from Strictly Commercial. A great collection of Zappa's tunes. Such as this one. Still fits today's society.

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Cause baby, I don't need it. Take your TV tube and eat it. And all that phony stuff on sports and all the unconfirmed reports. You know, I watch that rotten box until my head began to hurt. From checking out the way the newsmen say they get the dirt before the guys on channel so-and-so. And further they assert that any show they'll interrupt. Say that if the place blows up, they will be the first to tell. Cause the boys they got downtown are working hard and doing swell. And if anybody gets the news before it hits the street, they say that no one blabs it faster, their coverage can't be beat. And if another woman driver gets machine gun from a seat, they'll send some joker with a brownie and you'll see it all complete. So I'm watching and I'm waiting, hoping for. Even think I go to pray every time I hear them saying that there's no

the merchants and the shops who used to sell their brooms and mops and every other household item. Watch a mob just turn and bite them, and they say it served them right because a few of them were white. And it's the same across the nation, black and white discrimination. Yeah, and you can't understand me and all that other jazz they hand me in the papers and TV and all that mass stupidity that seems to grow more every day. Each time you hear something with say, you want to go and do your in, cause the color of your skin just don't appeal to him, no matter if it's black or white, because he's out.

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Our country isn't free, and the law refused to see if all that you can ever be is just a lousy janitor. And unless your uncle owns the store, you know that five and every four just won't amount to nothing more than watch the rats go across the floor and make up songs about being poor.

0: Hot damn. 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Nothing like Zappa.
1: You on out there?
0: Or R.L. 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
1: And welcome to Claws Radio Show, where you never know what you're going to hear. It could be something you heard before. It could be something you never heard before, and you'll like it. That's what I'm here for. Here's one that nobody knows.
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3: This is Moments to Remember, and I'm Henry Louis Gates, Jr. Did you know that an African-American inventor improved the safety of our nation's railroads? Granville T. Woods invented an automatic air brake, which significantly reduced accidents between railroad trains. In the years after the Civil War, blacks patented hundreds of inventions. Granville T. Woods, often called the Black Edison, was one of these pioneers. He was born in Columbus, Ohio in 1856. At age 28, Woods patented his first electrical device, a telephone transmitter. This is a moment to remember. By 1900, he received 22 patents, including one for an incubator. But Woods is most famous for improving the safety of our railroads. His automatic air brake, sold to the Westinghouse Company, helped to reduce train accidents. Woods also invented a railway telephone, which was purchased by the Bell Telephone Company. Granville T. Woods died in 1910, but during his short lifespan of only 54 years, he is credited with more than 50 patented inventions. His contributions to railway safety still touch our lives today. I'm Henry Louis Gates, Jr. Visit our website at Africana.com for more information about African American history and culture. Moments to Remember is a production of North Star Communications, funded by the Corporation for Public Broadcasting.

0: 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We create a platform for diverse cultures and groups to share their music, interests, and concerns. 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We provide a voice for groups and individuals often overlooked by the broader community. And we offer public affairs and education programs to address the health and well-being of the community. KABF, the voice of the people.
1: Facts. 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Compare shop. 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Or let's just stop and think about what the reason for Christmas is. 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Let them jump in front of you because you know what? It's all game, yeah. Stick with me, folks. Got a message or two or three, and I'm coming back with some more here. KABF, jazz, love songs, and so much more.
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6: This is Wade Rathke with the Chief Organizer's Report. Arkansas Times' Alan Leverett is right, and his position deserves support. If you had asked me 47 years ago, when I was living and working in Arkansas as the founder and chief organizer of ACORN, if I would ever have written a sentence that included the words, Alan Leverett is right, I would have agreed, because then Alan touted himself as a libertarian of sorts and was, well, right, as in leaning in that direction. Certainly not in the ACORN direction then, or at least, rightly or wrongly, so it seemed to me at the time. But if you had ever asked me if I would ever have written a sentence that included the words, Alan Leverett is right and his position deserves support, I would have said, balderdash, no freaking way. Time marches on, maybe people change, maybe they don't, but if they are at all awake above the shoulders, they learn to keep questioning snap judgments on flimsy information, especially if any of them tended to be a bit of a hothead and Manichaean in their off-the-cuff opinions. Over the years, especially since I've been spending more time in Arkansas again over the last seven or eight of them, I've come to appreciate the place the Arkansas Times has come to play in Little Rock and Central Arkansas. They've come around to our original position on the Wilbur Mills Expressway. Ernie Dumas, Doug Smith, and Max Brantley, long admired journalists for the Arkansas Gazette in my time, found havens there with Leverett after Walter Hussman gutted the paper as the Arkansas Democrat took it over. The Arkansas Times regularly ranks KBF, where I act as station manager, and I mean act, as either best or one of the top three radio stations in the state. We have a partnership now with The Weekly, where we feature their weekly roundup on KBF. So why is Alan so right now that he deserves our support, whether he needs it or not? In an op-ed in the New York Times, he tells a story about a principled fight the paper has been waging with the state of Arkansas over First and 14th Amendment constitutional rights in a lawsuit where they're represented by the ACLU and now on review at the 8th Circuit Court of Appeals. In 2018, they were asked to sign a pledge that they were not boycotting Israel. Such pledges have cropped up in many states where Israel has been involved in a grassroots campaign to offset the impact of the BDS, or Boycott, Divestment, and Sanctions campaign, over their continued occupation of Palestinian lands. As Alan writes, I was surprised when in 2018 I received an ultimatum from the University of Arkansas's Pulaski Technical College, a longtime advertiser. To continue receiving its ad dollars, we would have to certify in writing that our company was not engaged in a boycott of Israel. It was puzzling. Our paper focuses on the virtues of Sims Barbecue down on Broadway. Why would we be required to sign a pledge regarding a country in the Middle East? Despite depending on state advertising to support the paper, Alan did the right thing, resisted the bullying, and refused to sign the pledge. From that point forward, it's been on and drugged through the courts, sometimes shockingly with rulings against them, which were overturned by an Eighth Circuit panel but are now under review by the whole Eighth Circuit. Alan says this fight and the critical issues involved have gotten little attention, and certainly I can testify that it was the first time I had ever heard about it. Partly this may be because the daily paper, now called the Arkansas Democrat Gazette, bellied up and signed the pledge, as did the local business paper. Leverett says it best. Let's be clear. States are trading their citizens' First Amendment rights for what looks like unconditional support for a foreign government. He's right, and he and his fight deserve our support. Now I've said it, and I mean it, and I'm not sure exactly how you show it, but now we both know, and we need to figure it out. This is Wade Rathke. For questions or comments, www.chieforganizer.org. You take it from here to there.
1: Thank you very much. Back at you. Glad you stuck with me. We'll do this a couple more times. We have that. We're here to 12 o'clock this afternoon. And this is The Quiet Storm. We do it every Sunday. Yep. Just like that. You're welcome to call us at 433-0088. The area code, of course, is 501. And, you know, in a lot of cases, you've got to dial that now. You've got to do that 10-digit phone thing. It's a mandatory thing. I keep throwing that mandatory stuff at us. You know, I'm sick of mandatory. But anyway, that's another story. But I am here until 12 o'clock this afternoon, and we're going to do our best to get you off. We're going to jam a little bit. Is it okay to jam on Sunday morning? We'll find out. Here's Charles Erlin on 88.3 FM.

Yeah, the Latin jazz scene, Carlos Garnett on KAVL. Big Griff here, Mike Side. 55 degrees downtown Little Rock, sunny skies, and looking good. The high expected today, 59. Not far from that, huh? Well, anyhow, the sunshine. And that should warm it up just enough to be comfortable, do you think? Well, hopefully your weekend was good. We had a pretty good weekend. And, of course, we capped it off last night at South on Main with Tanya Leakes and Grooveology. Man, that was a party. When we left it right at 11 o'clock, a little after, it was still on. And they were getting down. But, you know, it had been a while since I'd been out. And been moving slow, still moving slow, but I'm moving. That's the main thing as far as I'm concerned. I'm moving. And I don't ever think I'll just necessarily move fast again. I have no desire to be in a hurry because life seems to be passing me too fast as it is. And it's something for you to think about. You're out there and you're checking the scene out. People are in a hurry, going nowhere. Even on the regular streets, you know, the interstate's crazy. The regular streets is just ridiculous, the way I look at it. Yeah. Appreciate your calls at 501-433-0088. You just couldn't have picked a better station. This is what's happening. I always say that this is where FM never had it so good. Yes, it is. Here's some serious jazz from, what in the hell was that? Okay. Well, yeah, the machine's doing the crazy thing. But, what was I going to say? Maybe lose my thought. This is some serious jazz from New Orleans native Plas Johnson and Helena, Arkansas native Red Holloway. Two sax players getting down. This is a title cut from a recording from back in 2001 called Keep That Groove Going. And we plan on doing that right here at 88.3 FM.

keeping that groove going. Plas Johnson, Rhett Holloway, here on 88.3 FM. Glad you could join us. We appreciate you. You know that. You could be doing something else. You could be listening to something else. But you decide to listen to us here at KABF, and I appreciate that. I don't take it for granted. Where am I? I got a bunch of stuff I wanted to play, and I'm going to play it. Good Lord willing, the creek don't rise. I'm going to do it, no doubt. 55 degrees downtown Little Rock, sunny skies, and a beautiful Sunday morning, and a good day for brunch. Yeah, I can see it now. We're on the phone at 433-0088. Area code, of course, 501. Online at www.kabf.org. And hit listen, and there you go. I'm there. Pick us up on your tune-in app on your smartphone. You can do that. There's just a lot of ways you can do it. But we're there, all over the place. And proud of it. Been going at this for decades, as far as I'm concerned. I've been in radio decades, and I can feel it. I know I've been here for decades, and I have no regrets for getting in radio. It's been a hell of a ride. A lot of excitement, a lot of feel-good. Music is a feel-good thing. Music makes you feel motivated, gets you in the mood for whatever you need to do. Music can help. And we here in KABF are proud of the fact that we are an alternative to the commercial junk that you pick up on a continuous basis. And I've been in commercial radio. And believe me, a lot of it is junk. So it was always a pleasure to get into public radio. 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And like I said, I'm just proud to be involved in that situation. Got one from 4Play with special guest vocalist Take 6 here on KABF. It's called Higher Ground, Stevie Wonder Composition.

it's foreplay and special guest vocalist Take Six doing Stevie Wonder's Higher Ground, their rendition. And it's a special kind of weekend. They call it Thanksgiving. Yeah, you up on that? You know, the way we've been living the last few years, Thanksgiving just hadn't been the same. There's not a lot of love in Thanksgiving these days. And it's about damn time to do something about it. And I heard the fellas with Respect for Life, which comes in before this show, and they were talking about our kids are strong enough to handle it and take care of a lot of that business. But then they also said, we have to help them. And that is the truth. You can't just throw them out there to the wolves. They don't know, like we do, what those wolves can do. They're starting to see it, but they're not paying it close enough attention. They're a little careless with it. And you know, we were too when we were coming up. We had those little careless spells, and our parents were there. Most of our parents were there. And that's what we got to do as parents and grandparents. Hook up to the wagon and say, okay, let's get it on and do what we need to do to get rid of this hatred. And it can be eradicated. Well, let me tell you, whatever it takes, we can do it. And I'm kind of dedicated to that this morning. I got a song I'm gonna play. I've played it over and over again. I'm gonna play it again here pretty soon. You want to get the kids up and tell them to check this song out. It's just a special thing, and I'm gonna do it. Stay with me. It's 10:35. I'm here to 12. And how you feeling this morning? Hopefully good. Good. You know, you enjoying the sunshine. And you're thankful for all the food and in a lot of cases, it's just so nice to be able to hug people. I've realized we still got to be careful. The pandemic is not gone. As a matter of fact, we are adding strains to the COVID-19 problem. So, you know, the boosters are definitely appreciated. Get that done. Get your vaccination if you hadn't done that. And then do the booster. You have a certain amount of months you have to wait to do it. But do it. For our sake, for our parents' sake that are living, and for our kids' sake, do it. And then, hey, do it for yourself. Okay? All right. Yeah, this is the Right Reverend Tom Brown doing his rendition of Freedom Jazz Dance, Eddie Harris composition. And I kind of dig on this. This is right on time. Hello. Yeah.

Yeah, there you go. My man, the Right Reverend Tom Brown. The CD is called Collection. And that's a cut that Eddie Harris composed and made very famous. The late, great Eddie Harris. Called Freedom Jazz Dance. Here on 88.3 FM. Big Griff, Mike Sott. That's just one of them songs that... It hits you in the rib cage there.

0: this is a classic. Guy called me a few weeks ago. He said, you know, you hadn't played Lou Rawls in a while. I said, yeah, you're right. And let me take care of that right now. Because Lou Rawls is one of those cats that we all in my generation grew up listening to. We always dug on Lou because he told it like it was. This is Lou Rawls Live on 88.3 FM, KABI.
1: As soon as I was big enough to get a job, he saved me some money and buy me a ticket and catch the first thing smoking. I left. And I made a promise that if they could just keep the thought out of my mind, I'd keep my feet out the city limits. Because my part of Chicago, just as all cities have this particular residential area, in Detroit they call it Black Bottom. In Cleveland they call it Euclid Avenue, 55th, 105th, Central Avenue. In Philadelphia they call it South Street. In New York City, they call it Harlem. Drop down below the cotton curtain, they call, in Atlanta, they call it Buttermilk Bottom. But then you come out west, where it's the best. In San Francisco, they call it the Fillmore District. In Los Angeles, they used to call it Watts. They changed the name, though. I speak about this place because I'm quite familiar with it. Everyone is in some sense or other. So it all boils down to the same thing, don't it? I'm speaking about this place because, you see, now like in the wintertime when it's very, very cold, and it gets colder in Chicago than anywhere else on earth, because when it's around 10 above zero and it's about 12 inches of snow outside, and the Hawk, I'm speaking of the almighty Hawk, Mr. Wind, when he blows down the street around 35, 40 miles an hour, it's just like a giant razor blade blowing down the street. And all the clothes in the world can't help you. And when you lived in a place like I lived in, where everybody had a key to the front hall door, because it once was a flat, but then they cut it up into kitchenette apartments. And you leave that front hall door open and the Hawk get in there, boy, you be called a bunch of dirty names so you can get in your room. I speak about this, as I said before, because I know. 'Cause

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4: All right, you're tuned in to Claus Radio Show. Let's start it off with some Vangelis. Who? Yeah, well, you'll figure it out.

Batting the Hatches. Of course, that's Willie Dixon with the title of that LP he released. Mighty Earthquake and a Hurricane. Dig it. Lots of good music coming your way. Turn it up loud. You're going to enjoy it. It will be fun. And I have a phone number. You can call me at 501-433-0088.

Yeah, that's a crying shame. I just really love how those old blues men used to take a subject and put it right in your face. We'll go on and go dancing and rolling around in the mud with the Papa Dookie and the Mud People. This is The Subdudes. Send this out to Jerry Babbitt out there.

All right. 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The Subdudes from Behind the Levee, just like they were singing about. Yeah. Now let's try this one. This might be right. Yeah. Let the good times roll. In a hunky-funky tune here.

0: Oh, you gotta like the Subdues. 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

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Here, fly Translover Airways. 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

0: All right. All that was from Jefferson Airplanes Live. Bless its pointed little head. Lots of good Jefferson Airplane tunes on that, and they're live, too. I like it. I hope you did, too.
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3: This is Moments to Remember, and I'm Henry Louis Gates, Jr. Who was the first African-American to publish sheet music? Frank Johnson, musician and bandleader, published six sets of Cotillions in 1818. He was also the first African-American to receive wide acclaim as a musician and a bandleader, both in the United States and throughout Europe. Born in Martinique in 1792, Johnson migrated to the United States in 1809 and settled in Philadelphia. He studied trumpet with the black bandleader Matthew Black in 1812. He later organized his own band and was the very first American to take a group abroad to perform in Europe. In 1837, Johnson and his band traveled in Europe for 6 months. They gave a command performance before Queen Victoria at Windsor Castle. Johnson returned to the United States and performed widely. Prevailing against the social mores of his day, on December 29, 1843, in Philadelphia, Pennsylvania, Johnson held the first racially integrated concert in the United States. This is a moment to remember. His outstanding contributions as a musician and bandleader made Frank Johnson a role model for all musicians of his time. I'm Henry Louis Gates, Jr. Visit our website at Africana.com for more information about African-American history and culture. Moments to Remember is a production of North Star Communications, funded by the Corporation for Public Broadcasting.

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2: Can you hear me?
0: Yeah, we can hear you.
2: People of Earth. What's up, everybody?
0: We also want to welcome first time Mr. Steve
2: Smallwood.
3: Good evening.
2: Eve Smallwood, as Megan would say.
0: And Joe's going to go first tonight. What do you got for us?
2: I got some eclectic world beat type house music. The whole idea behind this is kind of a tribal psychedelic house music theme. So if you can dig that, then I think you'll enjoy it.
0: All right. Sounds great. All right. Let's do it.

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2: This is Wade Rathke with the Daily Voice of the People News Bulletin. A tentative ceasefire staggered as Israel bombarded Beirut. Tehran continued its chokehold on the Strait of Hormuz, and uncertainty over whether negotiators can find common ground on a range of other differences. Average U.S. tax refunds through March are up 11% at about $3,500, with benefits middle class to rich, while lower income taxpayers paid more. In a Canadian first, the British Columbia city of New Westminster passed an amendment that makes landlords responsible for keeping one room in every unit below 79 degrees Fahrenheit between 8 p.m. and 8 a.m. Trump administration has pressured the nation's immigration judges, threatening them with disciplinary action if they do not deport more people and firing those seen as insufficiently supportive of the president's aggressive enforcement agenda. Some 25 million Americans, nearly 1 in 13, live with rare genetic diseases. Candidates with the Clean Energy Team won control of the board of Arizona's largest public utility, the Salt River Project, which delivers water and power to Phoenix, against a rival slate backed by state business leaders in Turning Point USA, gaining an 8-6 majority. NLRB ordered Google to bargain with the Alphabet Workers Union after the union won an election for remote workers where Google was a co-employer with Accenture. U.S. blue-collar labor market, occupied primarily by men, have been slowing for over a year. Jobs in sectors that include the trades, such as manufacturing and construction, have racked up 150,000 net losses on an annual basis, while healthcare and social assistance jobs, professions that women typically dominate, generated the most job growth in 2025. America's emperor penguins are endangered now by climate change because they need sea ice for breeding and to avoid frigid water during their annual molt when they eventually lose insulation. Amit Fortlet, accused of running a sprawling enterprise that operated around the world, including Russia, India, and Dubai, has been charged by U.S. prosecutors with running a hacking-for-hire operation that targeted environmental groups. He's been extradited from Britain to New York. Voice of the People Daily Bulletin presents People's News about action and issues that demand action. This is Wade Rathke, and this bulletin is brought to you thanks to Acorn, Local 100, Social Policy Magazine, and the Affiliated Media Foundation Movement, AMFM.
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5: 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Let's see, since it's such a lovely day, a song by the same name. It's a Lovely Day, the Youngblood from Rock Festival.
6: It's a lovely day. Look at all the sunshine.

Boy, it does seem that way. Things are getting faster all the time. Except for those people in the fast lane driving slow. They're still going slower in the fast lane. But then some people just don't know how to drive. I wish they'd get out of the way. What's it? Lead, follow, or get the hell out of the way. Yes, there are some smart-ass bumper stickers out there. What is this? Hurry up. Hurry up. Okay, now I think we're on beautiful Lake Spinard. That's in Alaska, I think. Spinard.

All right, all right. Nothing but the best. Later for the rest. That was, of course, Call Me the Breeze by the writer of that song, J.J. Cale. Well performed, too, I might say. J.J. Cale, just one of the greatest songwriters and performers. He's excellent in person, although I guess he didn't tour that much, but he sure wrote a lot of good songs that people covered. That song's been covered by everybody. And made money off of it, too. Well, R.I.P. J.J. Cale, you're one of the best, and I don't care what they say. You are a star. All right, by request. Here you go, Mike. Well, I was looking for Shakedown Street, but I found this one.

Oh, that was nice. Midnight in Memphis. Another one. Just another one from J.J. Cale. And here's one more, too. Just because I like J.J. Cale. How about you? Especially when he's talking about reefer.

Cajun Moon. Oh, yeah. J.J. Cale, that's from the very best of J.J. Cale. I really dig it. It's got some really great tunes on it. And not all of them were made into hits by other people, but Call Me the Breeze was, and After Midnight, and let's see, what else? What, Cocaine. He wrote all those, you know. Anyway, good stuff from J.J. Cale, and I'll always be playing him from here on out, just because I can and I like it, so I know you do too. Okay, here, somebody requested some Grateful Dead, so I'm gonna give them a double dose. Because we're built to last.

Yeah, right. Well, I had a little slip of the tongue and posted I was going to be playing this 1981 Blasters record. I had transposed it from LP. I bought it off the internet, a used copy, but it's in very good shape, not a scratch upon it. Anyway, it's the Blasters' 1981 release on Slash Records. Way back when they was just young fellas, and I left that CD at home. So I'll just have to give you this other Blasters tune here, just by coincidence, by a slip of the tongue. Actually, it was a slip of the text. Or was that an email? Damn, I forget.

Okay, that was Boneyard, also the Dick Tracy theme from the Blasters. I thought I would just play with your head a little bit. I'm having a great time today. I hope you are, too. We've heard from Lowell Fulson. We heard from Buddy Shute and the Motivators, Billy Gibbons and the BFGs, Dave Mason, Cream, Gary Hoey, some Young Bloods, J.J. Cale, Grateful Dead, J.J. Cale, Grateful Dead. And then I went into some Blasters. All right. This is Dale Kay and the Collage Radio Show. Hope you're enjoying it so far. I mean, hey.

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1: 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Love.
2: This is Wade Rathke with the Chief Organizer's Report. Book bans and librarians. Book bans are a conservative cause du jour in many parts of the country. PEN America reports that there were over 12,000 books that were banned in public schools in 2025. Texas and Florida at the top of the leaderboard in this new censorship movement. School administrators on the chopping block are swinging a dull axe at the restrictions using algorithms to sort out the offending volumes. Curiously, the leading offender has been Stephen King, the highly successful best-selling author of countless thrillers. He's been pulled off the shelves 312 times with The Shining and The Green Mile, the biggest offenders. Not sure why. He's hardly a political writer, to my knowledge. I only know Jack Nicholson and a gang in The Shining movie, and it does scare the bejesus out of you, but hardly threatens American values and culture. There's also no love for Margaret Atwood's The Handmaid's Tale, which is pretty political, but not for the usual LGBTQT reasons that get the right so riled. Another popular target is a book that features a young woman who is sex trafficked. I guess the right doesn't want youngsters to know that this can happen. The mystery embedded in this campaign, to me, is the notion in the internet age that anyone can stop almost anyone else from accessing almost any book they might want to see. Taking a book out of the school library might remove an attractive nuisance, but any youngster whose interest is piqued by the ban can get the book fairly easily with a little pursuit. Of course, school libraries are just one of the targets of the book ban people. A number of red states have launched attacks on books in public libraries, presuming to protect not only youngsters, but the rest of us from reading something they find controversial. Arkansas is among the states that's taken a blunt instrument after books by trying to hold librarians themselves as criminally responsible for ordering or shelving a book they don't like. Local 100 has been supporting organizing drives at the network of libraries that are part of the Central Arkansas Library Systems, CALS, as well as others around the state in Fayetteville, Benton, North Little Rock, and beyond. Librarians are justly concerned that they're being politically targeted by bias and subjective standards that are impossible to decipher. Organizations of librarians responded to the union's call for help. Responding to these concerns, members petitioned the CALS board to determine if any of the librarians would be legally protected and defended by CALS if targeted under the act. With some pride and relief, the CALS board responded in the affirmative. Librarians are talking about organizing a statewide council to protect their interests and that of their colleagues, and it makes good sense. Targeting the messenger is crazy. If you don't like the book, don't borrow or buy it, but keep your nose out of your neighbor's business. How is freedom of speech not a universal value that trumps right and left? Librarians are now the gatekeepers for common sense on this issue around the country, and they need our support. This is Wade Rathke. For questions or comments, www.chieforganizer.org. You take it from here to there.
3: Join Arkansas Community Organization for a Housing and Medicaid Town Hall on Tuesday, October the 13th from 6 o'clock p.m. to 7:30 p.m. at the UALR Downtown Space located at 333 President Clinton Avenue in downtown Little Rock. This town hall will bring residents and candidates together for an important conversation about housing, Medicaid, and other issues affecting families in our community. Invited guests include candidates for Little Rock Mayor, Pulaski County Judge, as well as federal candidates such as Chris Jones and Haley Schaffner, and a couple of state-level candidates. After prepared questions, there will be an open mic portion giving members of the public and down-ballot candidates an opportunity to share their perspective and speak directly to the community. This is more than a conversation. It is an opportunity to listen, learn, ask questions, and make your voice heard. Bring your questions, bring your concerns, and bring your neighbors. Again, the town hall will be Tuesday, October the 13th at 6 p.m. in the UALR downtown space at 333 President Clinton Avenue. And don't forget to vote by November the 3rd. Early voting starts October the 20th in Arkansas.
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6: On Monday, right here on Let's Talk About It, Frank Scott Jr., the Honorable Mayor of the City of Little Rock, will be our guest on Let's Talk About It. All of that happening again on Monday, October 12th at 9 a.m. right here on the People's Station. We are the voice of the people.
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0: I'm Dr. Derek Noble, and my weekly jazz show, The Noble Note, is brought to you every week right here on KABF by Faith, Mommies, and Curls, founded by Lashana Bruce in 2018 with a mission that I love, empowering foster and adoptive parents, raising black children through culturally competent hair care, skin care, and identity-centered parenting. 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

Good morning. Good morning to you, Central Arkansas. You're listening to The Prophet Early in the Morning Time, and yes, I'm vocally challenged because of my sinuses today, coming from the summer to the fall of the year, but that's all right. I'm sure that clarity will meet my vocal cords. You just heard music from the late Tim Garner and Travail of Dallas, Texas, and that song is basically encouraging you to praise him in your own way, not about what anybody else feel about your praise. Your praise is between you and God. And before that, you heard music from Sawana Springfield and the Children of God of Cincinnati, Ohio. And that song was Tears, simply saying that my tears carried me through it all, and I'm a witness that it will. So we're going to continue with the very best in gospel music at 26 minutes on the downside of 5 a.m., and I'll be sitting mic side with you today until 7 a.m. with the very best in gospel music. All right, so at this moment, we're going to share music with you from Ruby and the Girls from Birmingham, Alabama. And this song is entitled Somehow. Good morning to you, Central Arkansas and beyond.

There we have inspirational music from Souls of Creation. They're from New Albany, Mississippi, simply letting you know that I'm not the same no more. The scripture tells us that if any man be in Christ, he's a new creature. The old things have passed away, and behold, all things have become new. If you say you have come in contact with Jesus Christ, and nothing about you changed, check your relationship with him, all right? I'm not the same no more. I'm thankful for the maturity that God has placed in my life. And we're just blessed and favored in the Lord to be here. We're going to share music with you this morning from Mario Smith. And this song is entitled, I'm Reaping the Good That I've Sown. All right. Good morning to you, Central Arkansas and beyond.

Somebody Prayed for Me. It's music from D. Morton and Gifted. Yeah, Somebody Prayed for Me. I'm thankful. They had me on their minds. They took out time and prayed for me. And for that reason, I'm stronger. I'm wiser. I'm better. So much better. We have to learn to pray for one another. Just because a person carries the load well, it doesn't mean the load is not heavy. Yeah, so lend a helping hand every now and then. Now listen, you got some family members, no matter what the situation, you got some family members that's going to do absolutely nothing. If you're strong enough to go on without them, keep moving. Because the mission must be accomplished. It's just the day in which we live. Right? We're going to continue with gospel music. Let me see. Let's do Be Ready by Ruth Black and the Harmonettes from Aliceville, Alabama. Good morning to you.

0: All right, Lisa Knowles Smith and the Brown Singers, Memphis, Tennessee. Lord, You Brought Me. That's from the live revival CD, live in Dallas. Lord, You Brought Me. He kept us, never left us. Those are His promises. Yeah, and the promises of God make it rich and addeth no sorrow. So we thank God for His promises and for His loving us, keeping us together and keeping us strong. And we're just thankful. Yeah, God is amazing to us. And for that reason, I just love Him. And every day, because of the fact that He kept me. Listen, the time is swiftly approaching for our commercial break. And we ask that you will just hang in there with us. The commercial break began at 6 a.m. And y'all just go get you some more coffee and all of that good stuff. And just stay right where you are. For we'll be back with another hour of refreshing gospel music. And this is what I promise. All right? I'll be right here. Good morning to you, Central Arkansas and beyond.
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1: 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Love.
2: This is Wade Rathke with the Daily Voice of the People News Bulletin. U.S.-Russian negotiations over ending the Ukrainian war, the sale of Russian oil company Lukoil's assets, was proposed by Putin and is now enlisting American investors. Lackawanna County in Pennsylvania approved an independent study of the air pollution and health effects that might result from the cluster of data centers and fossil fuel-burning power plants proposed there. Chemical mechanism may cause weight regain by creating a memory of obesity in fat cells, a study suggests. Ken Paxton, the Texas Attorney General and Republican Senate candidate, has alleged a sprawling, profit-driven conspiracy over vaccines. Pediatricians say the accusations are an attempt at intimidation. Bending to pressure, Trump says that his super PAC will pay for the $20 million in self-promotion ads he had earlier demanded be paid from public funds. 4.7 million industrial robots are deployed globally. Vision and AI advances allow them to perceive the world around them and increase tasks. Thousands of students and faculty have protested at Cornell over the university's handling of Jane Doe rape case. California is moving to ban production or installation of man-made quartz because of mounting cases of lung disease. PEN America found that there have been 12,000 book bans in 2025. More than 500 U.S. citizens have been detained, including handcuffed or held at gunpoint in Trump's immigration crackdown, according to the latest count. French teachers and other public workers plan rallies against proposed wage freezes as the government labors to pass a budget, joining thousands of students who have blockaded schools to protest underfunding that has led to crumbling facilities and a shortage of teachers. 12 B-1 Air Force bombers from RAF Fairford Air Base were withdrawn because of the risk of a drone attack by Iran. One recent study found that heat waves between 2010 and 2019 were about 200 times as likely with global warming. India has purged 130 million votes, disproportionately Muslims, using algorithms filled with errors. Democrats are aiming to win unified control of Minnesota, Pennsylvania, and Nevada's state governments in November midterms. Voice of the People Daily Bulletin presents People's News about action and issues that demand action. This is Wade Rathke, and this bulletin is brought to you thanks to Acorn International, United Labor Unions, Local 100, Social Policy Magazine, and the Affiliated Media Foundation Movement, AMFM.
3: Join Arkansas Community Organization for a Housing and Medicaid Town Hall on Tuesday, October the 13th from 6 o'clock p.m. to 7:30 p.m. at the UALR Downtown Space located at 333 President Clinton Avenue in downtown Little Rock. This town hall will bring residents and candidates together for an important conversation about housing, Medicaid, and other issues affecting families in our community. Invited guests include candidates for Little Rock Mayor, Pulaski County Judge, as well as federal candidates such as Chris Jones and Haley Schaffner, and a couple of state-level candidates. After prepared questions, there will be an open mic portion giving members of the public and down-ballot candidates an opportunity to share their perspective and speak directly to the community. This is more than a conversation. It is an opportunity to listen, learn, ask questions, and make your voice heard. Bring your questions, bring your concerns, and bring your neighbors. Again, the town hall will be Tuesday, October the 13th at 6 p.m. in the UALR downtown space at 333 President Clinton Avenue. And don't forget to vote by November the 3rd. Early voting starts October the 20th in Arkansas.
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Listen, every now and then, Satan gets on your track. But you gotta have your heart fixed, your mind made up that you ain't gonna turn back. So while you going through, I got a little song just for you. This is what you tell the devil.

All right, there you hear music by Men of Praise, Augusta, Georgia. The song is entitled Leave Me Alone. And I love the part, Satan, I rebuke you in the name of Jesus. There's power in the name of Jesus. But trust him, never doubt him, and just know that everything is already all right. We're going to hear music from Supreme Seven, also from Augusta. When I get there, music by Supreme Seven.

All right, then we have music by the late Tim Garner and Travail of Dallas, Texas. And that song is entitled Blessed, Blessed, Blessed. Don't you agree? Yes, we are blessed to be able to rise and shine early in the morning time and come and share with you the very best in gospel music. Yeah. I'm excited about that. Be clothed in your right mind and can receive the touch from Jesus Christ. Wow. To get up early in the morning time, have a fresh start. Hallelujah. All right. The Mount Zion Missionary Baptist Church. Mount Zion Baptist Church, they're going to celebrate their Men's Day. Of course, they are, it's going to be held on Sunday, October 18th, 2026, at 11 a.m. All right, they are located at 908 South Cross Street here in Little Rock, Arkansas. And yeah, they're celebrating their Men's Day service. And brothers, you are invited to sing with the men's choir on that particular Sunday on the 18th. And their rehearsals will be every Thursday evening, beginning, this is written kind of light, but we're going to give it to you with the best of our ability. It's going to be held on every Thursday evening, beginning at 6 o'clock p.m. Yeah. For more information, you can call 501-772-4651. All right? That's a good number to use for more information. And I believe that's 501-772-4651. 1465. That's 1465. All right. God is good. All right, Mount Zion, with your Men's Day. Look like it's going to be a great celebration. And if you're very interested and you have the vocal ability, go on over and sing with the men's choir. Yeah, give you something to do. Amen. Give you a chance to clear your throat and go forth with the power of the Holy Ghost. All right? We'll be back in just a moment with another church announcement. But until then, we're going to share music with you from the Chosen Brothers. And this song is entitled, God Held Me Close. All right? Good morning to you, Central Arkansas.

Again, that's music from the Chosen Brothers. God Held Me Close. Listen, celebrating Pastor James Bell Sr. for his work of ministry. Yeah. And this is going to be held on October 18th, 2026 at 6:30 p.m. The guests will include the Celestial Wonders, KJ and Company, the special guest will be Joe and the Spiritual Disciples, along with Determine, and this is a tribute honoring my pastor, members, and friends. And you are invited to attend. And of course, this is going to be held at 2600 Dave Ward Drive in Conway, Arkansas at 6:30 p.m. on October 18th. Pastor James Bell is celebrating 15 years of pastoral work and 25 years ministry work. All right, that's worth bragging on. You put your time in, and we are thankful for the ministry of Pastor James Bell Sr., and the celebration will be held on October 18th, 2026 at 6:30 p.m. and it's going to be located at 2600 Dave Ward Drive in Conway, Arkansas. All right, let's continue with gospel music. It's almost time to get out of here, but until then, we're going to continue to celebrate and share gospel music. All right, we're going to share music with you from a group called Souls of Creation, Jesus Got My Back. All right. Good morning to you.

music by Roy and Revelation from Hopkins, South Carolina. Yeah, one day I'll get my pay. We're going to share music from Visions of Destiny from Dallas, Texas. And this song is entitled, He Knows. Oh, yes, he does. Good morning to you.

music by Jarrell Smalls and company. The Lord will make a way somehow. Listen, it's time for me to get out of here, but just know that I've enjoyed sharing with you the very best in gospel music here on your community-minded radio station. That's KABF 88.3 FM. We are the voice of the people for all of Central Arkansas. Pray for one another. Trust God in all things, and He will make a way. Even when you don't understand it, God makes a lot of decisions that we don't like, but He teaches how to live with it because He's God. All right? I'm out till the next time. Tune in tomorrow. The very best in gospel music will be shared starting at 5 a.m. until 7 a.m. in the morning time. Good morning to you, Central Arkansas. Till the next time. Blessings on you in the name of Jesus.

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1: I'm Dr. Anthony Lizowitz, and this is Climate Connections. Most people are used to seeing phrases like contains nuts or contains soy on food labels. If a proposed federal bill passes, the FDA will require manufacturers to also alert consumers to another allergen found in many packaged foods.
2: Alpha-gal is extremely difficult to avoid.
1: That's Sharon Forsyth of the Alpha-gal Alliance Action Fund, an advocacy group for people who are allergic to alpha-gal, a sugar molecule found in most mammals. Alpha-gal syndrome is typically caused by the bite of a Lone Star tick. These ticks have long been common in the Southeast, but as the climate warms, they're spreading to other areas too, even as far north as Maine and Minnesota. For most people with alpha-gal syndrome, eating red meat triggers an allergic reaction, with symptoms ranging from mild GI upset to dangerous anaphylaxis. In some cases, people also report reactions to dairy or ingredients that they did not know contained alpha-gal, like vitamin D3, which sometimes comes from sheep's wool. So Forsyth's group is urging Congress to pass a bill that would add alpha-gal to the list of allergens that require labeling.
2: Because then we just have to take a quick look at the label
1: to know if a food is safe to eat. Climate Connections is produced by the Yale Center for Environmental Communication. 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
3: Join Arkansas Community Organization for a housing and Medicaid town hall on Tuesday, October the 13th from 6 o'clock p.m. to 7:30 p.m. at the UALR Downtown Space located at 333 President Clinton Avenue in downtown Little Rock. This town hall will bring residents and candidates together for an important conversation about housing, Medicaid, and other issues affecting families in our community. Invited guests include candidates for Little Rock Mayor, Pulaski County Judge, as well as federal candidates such as Chris Jones and Haley Schaffner, and a couple of state-level candidates. After prepared questions, there will be an open mic portion giving members of the public and down-ballot candidates an opportunity to share their perspective and speak directly to the community. This is more than a conversation. It is an opportunity to listen, learn, ask questions, and make your voice heard. Bring your questions, bring your concerns, and bring your neighbors. Again, the town hall will be Tuesday, October the 13th at 6 p.m. in the UALR downtown space at 333 President Clinton Avenue. And don't forget to vote by November the 3rd. Early voting starts October the 20th in Arkansas.
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9: On Monday, right here on Let's Talk About It, Frank Scott Jr., the Honorable Mayor of the City of Little Rock, will be our guest on Let's Talk About It. All of that happening again on Monday, October 12th at 9 a.m. right here on the People's Station. We are the voice of the people.
10: The legendary Dorothy Moore is coming to Little Rock on October 22nd at the Robinson Center Performance Hall in celebration of her 80th birthday and the 50th anniversary of her hit song, Misty Blue. Dorothy Moore and her band will perform several of her most popular hits. The opening act is saxophonist Michael Eubanks and his band, Gil.

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And you're listening to Nevermind the Morning Show. Marvin here, and yeah, great to be with y'all today on a beautiful hump day morning. It is currently 56 out. High is going to be 86, so it's going to be crispy today, and I am so excited. It's currently 716 here in the capital city. And yeah, happy to be playing music with y'all today. Kicking off the show, off the album Unreal Unearth, that was Hozier's song Anything But. And we got plenty of music for you today. Excited to be back in the booth. I was gone last week. But yeah, excited to be back with y'all today and bringing y'all a lot of different artists. We got, let's see, who do we got going on later today? We got David Elliott. We got Jerry Reed. Some Vampire Weekend on Request. Some Dispatch, some Beatles, just a good little mix. So I hope y'all stick around and stay tuned. So we're just going to hop right into things. And this next song is, we got Philip Bailey and Phil Collins. And this is the song Easy Lover. Here we go.

All right, everyone. That little stretch was brought to you by Hero by Michael Kwanica. And then before that, we had a request by Leela, and that was M79 by Vampire Weekend. Before that, we had Jerry Reed, Eastbound and Down. And then before that, Easy Lover by Philip Bailey and Phil Collins. So also thank you to Bob for calling in, and we had a little conversation about Jerry Reed himself. So fun fact, if you didn't know, Eastbound and Down was recorded by Reed for the soundtrack for the film Smokey and the Bandit. The song lyrics pretty much tell the basic plot line of the movie. They're going through on a road trip from Texarkana to Atlanta, Georgia to... pretty much deliver 400 gallons of Coors beer. That's contraband. So it's been a while since I've seen the movie. Might have to give it a watch this weekend. But fun fact about the song. So the part "and down" is CB radio jargon for driving with the accelerator pedal all the way to the floor, which is known as having the hammer down. So you can say... I'm westbound and down, as if I'm trying to speed over to Pinnacle Mountain. I don't know, something like that. But that's me just using it in a sentence there. So there's some knowledge for you. Also, fun fact, the song Hero by Michael Kwanica, that was the needle drop for the season finale of Lanterns this past Sunday. I don't know if y'all been watching it, but it was such a good series. But yeah, it was threading the needle for like a good superhero show, but also like a good whodunit too. So, yeah, recommend it if you have some time. Anyway, we're going to throw it back to the music, and here off the album London Tracks is David Elliott and his song I'm Going Home. If you like what you're hearing, feel free to call the show or call the studio 501-433-0088. Again, it's 501-433-0088. Would love to hear from you. Would love to be introduced to new music if you have any requests. So feel free to call in. Anyway, here is David Elliott.

All right, everyone. So let's see. That last one was Dispatch, their song Bang Bang. Before that, we had Sean Franey, Sonoma Coast. Before that, Linda McCartney with Seaside Woman. And then before that was Anderson .Paak, Fire in the Sky. And then kicking off the little stretch was David Elliott with I'm Going Home. It is 7:54, so we have time for maybe one more song. Maybe two more. We'll see. But let's see. Who do we have for you next? Oh, okay. Yep. So, sorry, I had to get myself organized there. So, this is an oldie but a goodie. This is off the album Rubber Soul. Here is The Beatles, In My Life. And then up next will be Dave Matthews Band, Best of What's Around. And if I don't see y'all or come back between that, we'll throw it over to National Native News, and I'll see y'all in the 8 o'clock hour.

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1: This is National Native News. I'm Jill Freitas. A new group of 34 experts is working on a report about the forced sterilization of indigenous women. As KUNM's Jeanette Didios reports, this comes after the passage of a Senate memorial in this year's New Mexico legislative session.
2: The memorial directs the state's Indian Affairs Department and New Mexico Commission on the Status of Women on how to lead a study with the goal of identifying all cases of forced sterilization in New Mexico. According to the memorial, between 25 and 50% of indigenous women of childbearing age were sterilized. Some of the highest concentrations of procedures were in the Indian Affairs Health Service regions of Albuquerque and the Southwest. State officials told members of the Legislative Interim Indian Affairs Committee last week that experts will gather survivor testimony, evaluate access to reproductive health care, and develop policy, education, and recommendations for reparations. Democratic State Representative Patricia Roybal Caballero from Albuquerque shared her own experience of being nearly sterilized against her will in 1975.
3: Had my husband not been there and asking the questions on a form that was being given to me with a checklist and I being traumatized, I would have exited that very common post-miscarriage procedure fully sterilized at a very young age of 25.
2: Roybal Caballero said that the brave women who shared their stories is what encouraged her to share hers. And it's horrific that these practices are still occurring. Democratic State Representative Michelle Paulina Beta from Tohodgili hopes the results will yield efforts to bring the topic of forced sterilization among Native Americans to school curriculums within the state.
4: I think that's an important thing that needs to be in our school curriculum. I, for one, did not learn that until I was in a Native American Studies higher education program, unfortunately.
2: The Indian Affairs Committee has until December 2027 to publish a report. For National Native News, I'm Jeanette Didios.
1: A monument honoring Alaska Native veterans was unveiled at the Alaska Native Heritage Center last month. Aliona Naiden of the Alaska Desk reports that the monument was shaped through months of meetings between the artist and a group of veterans.
5: The Alaska Native Heritage Center's garden was glowing with fall foliage as dozens of veterans gathered for the unveiling of a new monument, honoring their service and healing. Kelsey Wallace is the center's president and CEO.
6: This monument creates a permanent place here at the Heritage Center to recognize that service.
5: The monument depicts a large Tlingit dagger in a sheath covered with quilt-style Athabascan designs. Yeyetsin Nicholas Galanin, a Tlingit and Unanga artist from Sitka, hand-carved the sculpture.
7: The intention of this work was to have this dagger in the sheath, so it's representing peace in that sense. Memory and resilience.
5: The day started with veterans posting the colors and lighting a seal oil lamp. Some reflected on their service and shared memories of friends and family who died in wars. Vietnam veteran Bill Smith is the chief of the Valdez Native tribe. Smith says coping with his experiences has been a slow and complicated process.
8: We'll never be cured, but we can always walk that healing journey.
5: Tlingit Elder George Bennett from Sitka also served in Vietnam. He spoke about the importance of healing through culture and remembering to treat your loved ones right.
9: Treat each other good. Always treat one another. It's like medicine to your soul.
5: Organizers say a group of Alaska Native veterans met every month over the past year to discuss the monument and offer feedback to Galanin. They say more monuments will be developed in the coming years and placed in the garden. In Anchorage, I am Alona Naiden.
1: And I'm Jill Freitas.
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13: Join Arkansas Community Organization for a Housing and Medicaid Town Hall on Tuesday, October the 13th from 6 o'clock p.m. to 7:30 p.m. at the UALR Downtown Space located at 333 President Clinton Avenue in downtown Little Rock. This town hall will bring residents and candidates together for an important conversation about housing, Medicaid, and other issues affecting families in our community. Invited guests include candidates for Little Rock Mayor, Pulaski County Judge, as well as federal candidates such as Chris Jones and Haley Schaffner, and a couple of state-level candidates. After prepared questions, there will be an open mic portion giving members of the public and down-ballot candidates an opportunity to share their perspective and speak directly to the community. This is more than a conversation. It is an opportunity to listen, learn, ask questions, and make your voice heard. Bring your questions, bring your concerns, and bring your neighbors. Again, the town hall will be Tuesday, October the 13th at 6 p.m. in the UALR downtown space at 333 President Clinton Avenue. And don't forget to vote by November the 3rd. Early voting starts October the 20th in Arkansas.
14: 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The Arkansas Cornbread Festival has been a Little Rock tradition since 2011. 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
1: The legendary Dorothy Moore is coming to Little Rock on October 22nd at the Robinson Center Performance Hall in celebration of her 80th birthday and the 50th anniversary of her hit song, Misty Blue. Dorothy Moore and her band will perform several of her most popular hits. The opening act is saxophonist Michael Eubanks and his band, M.

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3: 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There will be information about postage stamps, covers, and postcards, as well as stamp collecting. Parking and admission are free. Stamp dealers from several states will be present to answer questions. The Pinnacle Stamp Club has 10 monthly meetings a year, excluding November and December, at the Roosevelt Thompson branch of the Central Arkansas Library, located at No. 38 Rawlings Circle in West Little Rock. For information or directions, call 501-416-5496. 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
4: The Lupus Foundation of Arkansas will be presenting its 9th annual statewide talent show on Saturday, November 21st, 2026 at the UAPTC Charts Theater, located at 3000 West Scenic Drive in North Little Rock, Arkansas. 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Exhibitor booths will also be a part of this event as well. Doors open at 1 p.m. with the show beginning at 2. 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That's lupus, the number 4, arkansas.com, or by calling 501-635-9757. 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

All right, everyone, welcome back to Never Mind the Morning Show right here on KBF 88.3, The Voice of the People. Marvin here, and thank you so much for tuning in wherever you are. If you're on your way to work, if you're already at work, or if you're just taking today easy, thanks for tuning in. Kicking off the 8 o'clock hour was Lonely Boy by the Black Keys. That's off their El Camino album. Came out in 2011, which is crazy to think about, but great album. They had a remaster that came out a couple years ago that had like a bunch of live versions of the song of their songs too, and the BBC version of Little Black Submarines is so good. But that's a song for another time. But yeah, got plenty of music coming your way. Next hour, we got some from Beaches. We got a new one from the band Goose. We got a Little Rock local, Ginger Giant, coming your way. Some Royal Otis and plenty more. So be sure to stick around. Also, we have a request from, from Seth. So Seth, thanks for tuning in. I'll be sure to get your song in here later. Let's see, before we hop into the music, what else is coming up on the calendar? 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Ooh, all right. And then, Dorothy Moore has a big celebration coming up. It's one night only. She's celebrating her 80th birthday and the 50th anniversary of Misty Blue. That's on Thursday, October 22nd. Here at the Robinson Center Performance Hall. It'll be featuring Michael Eubanks and special guest vocalist Nia Renee. So for information, you can, scan this QR code that I'm looking at. Just visit the Robinson Center website. They should be able to get you where you need to be. 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They'll have food, vendors, fashion, and a kids zone. And you can contact 501-837-5219 for more details. Let's see. Oh, and then the Brook and the Bluff. The Werewolf Tour is coming to the hall November 1st. 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And let's see. 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If you're a business owner or planning an event and would like some information on how it can be announced here at KBF, contact our office at 501-372-6119. Again, that's 501-372-6119. Whew, all right. So we're going to throw it back over to the music, and we're going to visit Electric Ladyland, and we're going to listen to some All Along the Watchtower, Jimi Hendrix. Catch y'all here in a bit.

All right, everyone. So that little stretch, that last one was Whitewash County by Elton John. Shout out to Marty for putting in that request. Yeah, that was a great song, Marty. So thanks for putting me on to that. Before that, we had Royal Otis, I Hate This Tune. Before that, we had NOSO and their song Sugar. Then we had Edge of the Earth by The Beaches. And then we had a request by Seth, I'll Be Your Baby Tonight by the Brothers and Sisters off the album Dylan's Gospel. And then, oh, featuring Gloria Jones. And then we had Jimi Hendrix All Along the Watchtower. It's 8:44, so we got about 15, 16 minutes left, but wanted to let y'all know about a couple of things. So don't touch that dial after the show's done, because we still got plenty more shows here at KBF. And we have Arkansas Talks coming up next with Pat. And let's see, what is Pat talking about today? Today, Pat is inviting, once the internet decides it's going to work. Oh, Sheriff Eric Higgins to talk about having a voting plan and everything that comes with voting for November. So be sure to stick around for that. Also, wanted to let y'all know about the St. Mark's Episcopal Shrimp Boil coming this Saturday, October 10th, from 5 to 9 p.m., with proceeds going to St. Francis House here in Little Rock. There's a drive-through, and you can get for $30, you can get a pound of shrimp and all the fixings that come with it. And it's a great time. I've gone, or I try to make it a point to go every year, but yeah, it's gonna be a great one. The weather's looking good, so yeah, go get some shrimp. They have the drive-through option, but they also have the indoor option as well. And you'll have bands, just good vibes all around. So be sure to go check that out. Anyway, we're gonna throw it back over the music, and this is gonna be a request from Chris. Well, I wouldn't say much of a as a request, but he told me that the album came out, and I listened to it and really liked it. So here's Goose off their new album, Big Modern. Here's Good Times, End Times.

All right, everyone. That's my time. Went by really quickly, but thank you all so much for tuning in, for calling in, and for just making these Wednesday mornings great. That last one was Ginger Giant, his song Foresight. Before that was Mariba and her song Late Bloomer. Before that, we had Goose and their song Good Times, End Times. Taking us out is Space Hog and their song In the Meantime off the album Resident Alien. Hope y'all have a great rest of your day and that your week is as amazing as you are, and I'll catch y'all next time.

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1: As Arkansans prepare for the midterm election, frustrations about the economy and health care could weigh heavily on the way they vote. A new KFF Associated Press poll finds most rural Americans rate their area's cost of living as fair or poor, a 25% increase from 2017. President Trump's handling of the economy is split along party lines, though a small subset of Republicans isn't happy with his policy moves. Alex Montero with KFF says this will impact the upcoming election.
2: They're much less likely to say they're certain to vote in the upcoming election. So that's all to say this sort of frustration with the cost of living, some dissatisfaction with President Trump and the administration on the economy appears to potentially be chipping away at Republican rural voters' motivation to vote in the upcoming election.
1: This comes as the latest ALIS data shows the average family of four needs to make at least $116,000 a year, not including emergencies. ALIS stands for Asset Limited, Income Constrained, and Employed, meaning people are working but still can't afford to pay their bills. The latest numbers reveal about 43% of Arkansas households were below the ALIS threshold. 92% of rural voters say health care and Medicaid are cost-of-living priorities. Half say they have a personal or family connection to the program, but most aren't aware of cuts to social programs that were included in the 2025 federal mega bill known as H.R. 1. Montero says other healthcare-related issues add to rural voters' economic concerns.
2: We just see that healthcare costs are playing a big part in their concerns. Many also are struggling with access to care. They say the amount of hospitals and healthcare providers their communities that they live in have decreased over the years.
1: Arkansas faces a significant rural hospital crisis. Multiple facilities have closed, and over 60% of rural hospitals are at risk of shutting down. The crisis is having a significant impact on emergency, obstetric, and inpatient care. I'm Frieda Ross, Arkansas News Service. 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
3: Join Arkansas Community Organization for a Housing and Medicaid Town Hall on Tuesday, October the 13th from 6 o'clock p.m. to 7:30 p.m. at the UALR Downtown Space located at 333 President Clinton Avenue in downtown Little Rock. This town hall will bring residents and candidates together for an important conversation about housing, Medicaid, and other issues affecting families in our community. Invited guests include candidates for Little Rock Mayor, Pulaski County Judge, as well as federal candidates such as Chris Jones and Haley Schaffner, and a couple of state-level candidates. After prepared questions, there will be an open mic portion giving members of the public and down-ballot candidates an opportunity to share their perspective and speak directly to the community. This is more than a conversation. It is an opportunity to listen, learn, ask questions, and make your voice heard. Bring your questions, bring your concerns, and bring your neighbors. Again, the town hall will be Tuesday, October the 13th at 6 p.m. in the UALR downtown space at 333 President Clinton Avenue. And don't forget to vote by November the 3rd. Early voting starts October the 20th in Arkansas.
4: 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The Arkansas Cornbread Festival has been a Little Rock tradition since 2011. 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
7: Well, well, well, good morning, good morning. It must be Wednesday because you're listening to the Arkansas Talks radio show here on KBF 88.3 FM, the voice of the people, where we invite you to know the truth and use it. I'm your host, Pat Rogers Ward, and I want to remind you that Arkansas Talks is committed to empowering racial and cultural relationships for a better world. We have an amazing show today, but I want to start out by doing a shout out to all of my breast cancer survivor warriors. October is Breast Cancer Awareness Month, and I will dedicate each of my shows this month to all of those who have survived, for those who have lost loved ones to breast cancer, and to all of those that are fighting, including the caregivers. So hats off to breast cancer warriors and survivors, especially my niece, Marvacine Cohill Harris in Chicago, who survived and celebrated her birthday yesterday along with her twin, Marceline Cohill. And it's great to have twin nieces. I think they just turned 63. Does that mean that I'm older? No. But the really exciting part is that I've got a guest in my studio, one of my favorite people, and he is here to talk about all things law enforcement, whatever's in his heart, on his mind. It might be law enforcement. It might be cooking. We don't know. We're going to see. But welcome to the show, my friend, Sheriff Eric Higgins. How are you?
8: I am good. Thank you. I appreciate you having me on.
7: Of course. You know you are one of my favorite people.
8: Thank you.
7: You have to know that. But I wanted to have you on. I just found out that you are unopposed.
8: Right, unopposed in the general election, yes.
7: And that means that you are doing a lot of stuff right. Because based on the political climate, you know, there's a lot that they would do to try to unseat you. Mm-hmm. So, and they know that their efforts are not going to succeed. So they just left you alone, didn't they?
8: Yeah. You know, I had an opponent in the primary, and the voters, I won the primary thanks to the voters. I appreciate the support of the community. This is about serving the community, so I really appreciate their support. And so I don't have an opponent in the primary, so I'm excited about come January 1, I'll be sworn in for my third term as Placer County Sheriff. It's been an honor to be in this position to serve the community in this way.
7: Tell me, you've been on before, and you enlightened me with a lot of services that the Sheriff Department offers that I did not know about. Mm-hmm. Do the deputies still carry food in their carts in case they encounter someone with food insecurity?
8: Yes, they do. Mm-hmm. They still do that. We still work with a food bank to provide that. We are looking at new ways to do it, new ways to or new supplies of food, because there's so many people who are unhoused in our community. And so we're looking at how can we provide, ensure that some of the food that we have in our vehicle that can meet their needs as well. You know, if they may not have the opportunity to cook food and so forth. So we're looking at that, looking at a couple partners to see if we can really look at what supplies we have in our vehicles.
7: Yeah, that's an idea that many of the nonprofits may think about doing. I know many people provide personal hygiene packages, but maybe we could look at. I work with a nonprofit. My daughter and I have a nonprofit honoring my grandmother in Woodson. We have a community garden, and we provide food, do food distributions occasionally.
8: Okay.
7: So we may look at what kinds of items we could put in a package, and because I drive through areas where homeless people are, especially along the Springer Boulevard there. There in the out in the woods.
8: Right, I know what you're talking about. Right, right.
7: And so it would be good to be able to prepare some packages and drop them off to them. It could help. We'll look at that as a project. You also talked about a service that was similar to like a 911 call that people can...
8: So I think previously we've talked about with our 911 center, which is no longer under the sheriff's office, unfortunately. The current county judge moved it to Jacksonville. But under when we had it, we pushed for text 911 for the ability that you could text 911, next generation 911 systems. And that's a national push for next generation, and we were the first in the state to have next generation 911, and we had the text capability with that. Currently, the 911 center is with Jacksonville, the city of Jacksonville. That service was moved there. It is a right of the county judge to the 911 centers fall under either the county judge or the if it's in the municipality under the mayor or the city manager, whichever form of government they have, and they have a right to move it around. And when the state required Pulaski County to reduce to 3 911 centers or PSAPs, one with North Little Rock, one with Little Rock, and one with Pulaski County. And the understanding was that the other municipalities would join one of the three agencies that would carry the 911 center. North Little Rock and Maumelle joined North Little Rock's 911 center. Little Rock would be a standalone as they have the number of calls that they have. And so, and then Sherwood was going to join North Little Rock as well, but North Rock's current facility doesn't have the capacity to for Sherwood personnel to be in there. The county, Pulaski County County Judge Barry Hyde decided to move our 911 center to Jacksonville, and so the county is contracting with Jacksonville to run that 911 center, and Sherwood has just recently signed a contract with the county to move over into Jacksonville's 911 center.
7: Now, do they have the text 911 feature?
8: They still have the text 911 feature. The features that we acquired, the agency, Jacksonville, still has that. Now, we've run into issues with Jacksonville's system because we had, prior to Judge Hyde moving the 911 center over, we had received funds from the Quorum Court to update our 911 system and our records management system and our jail system, all one system, Tyler Technology. And we were in the process. We'd already received the money. We were in the process of developing the 911 system through Tyler when he decided to move it to Jacksonville. So because of that change, there's some data that we're not able to receive from the 911 system, the current system, because Jacksonville was informed that they didn't have to move to the Tyler system that the county had given us money for to purchase. So that part of our system is on hold. We will have there will be a change in county government in January. It will either be Judge Wendell Griffin, who's running for Pulaski County judge, or it will be Mr. Rushing, who's running as a Republican for that seat. So Judge Hyde lost in the primary against Judge Griffin, so we know we'll have a new administration coming in January, and then we will see what direction the new administration wants to go regarding the 911 center.
7: Well, I haven't been a victim of oppressive style government when I was an elected official in Riceville. I'm always skeptical when I hear about people in positions doing things that don't make sense. Mm-hmm. And of course, I know that you're not here, so let me do my disclaimer. The views and opinions expressed on the Arkansas Talks radio show are not the views of my guests, KBF, their sponsors, contributors, or hosts and DJs, but they are the views of Pat Rogers Ward and the Arkansas Talks platform. With that being said, thank you for explaining that.
8: Yes, ma'am.
7: But you know, I'm always cautious because I have a number of years experience in watching oppressive style government oppress the underserved communities mm-hmm. throughout Arkansas. Mm-hmm. And so it's not enough time, and I don't have enough volunteers or personnel mm-hmm. to follow up on all the things that go through my mind. Mm-hmm. And for the average citizen, it is difficult for them to attend all the committee meetings mm-hmm. and mm-hmm. even the regular quorum court meetings. Mm-hmm. Oftentimes it's a challenge for them to attend their own city council right. meetings. But we do know that in those meetings, and sometimes even without those meetings, decisions are made that are not mm-hmm. beneficial to mm-hmm. us. And it would be good to have a professional team that would include legal people and former elected people to be able to tell us where to go look for information, but most importantly, what would be the legal recourse for mm-hmm. us to challenge mm-hmm. some of the things mm-hmm. that happen, mm-hmm. you know, mm-hmm. like with the data centers. Mm-hmm. You know, they actually changed the state. Well, first of all, they had been meeting, thanks to Judge Griffin, he informed us, they had been meeting for 2 years. Mm-hmm. about the data center, changed the law that affected Riceville's planning jurisdiction. Mm-hmm. So that they, not only was Riceville not at the table, mm-hmm. they fixed it so they would not be included at all. Mm-hmm. And there's probably a legal precedent for us to, for Riceville to challenge that. Mm-hmm. But with all of the objection around the country to data centers, I know that a lot of the property along the river in mm-hmm. southeast Pulaski County mm-hmm. could be more appropriate for a data center because mm-hmm. it's not densely populated. Mm-hmm. But to want to place two data centers in a depressed populated area, mm-hmm. Sweet mm-hmm. Home and Wrightsville, mm-hmm. It would be probably less than 200 feet from some residential places. Mm-hmm. And we still don't know what the impact mm-hmm.
8: Yeah, and I think what you mentioned about people coming to quorum court meetings and being involved, I will say that what I have witnessed over the last several months regarding the data center has been several members of the community, some who live in the area, some who don't, who are concerned about the data center. And they've been at the quorum court meetings, and they've been expressing their concerns. And I believe it is because of their presence, working with Judge Griffin and Ms. Blackwood and others on the quorum court to develop an ordinance and to address it, not to prevent data centers, but to have some regulations on the processing. If you're going to have a data center, these are some regulations you have to follow, some information that we have to receive or the county government has to receive, information you have to present to the planning board. All those things were presented, and you saw over the months the how concerns were brought forward, and the ordinance was modified, to address those concerns. And that ordinance was ultimately passed. But the county judge vetoed that ordinance. And so the quorum court will have an opportunity this month to bring that ordinance back up, whether they could overrule the veto. I think it's with 3/4 vote. I think that's what it takes to overrule the veto. So that's a possibility. But it just shows the importance, because I think through the process, the quorum court was educated about data centers and what the law says and what their options were. The people were educated.
7: Thanks to Judge Griffin.
8: Thanks to Judge Griffin bringing information forward. But I think the having members of the community at the quorum court makes a difference, because it's not just Judge Griffin speaking. It's not just Ms. Blackwood speaking. It's the community's concern, and I think that raised the level of attention for all quorum court members. And I will say that even the things that I've dealt with, having to go to the quorum court for support, when the community comes out and supports you, it makes a difference. Each elected official, I mean, we are here to serve the community, and you want the community to voice their concerns, to let you know what they think is important. You know, that's why I have a citizens advisory group that would love to have more people a part of that group. But they come, and we meet monthly. I give them updates of what's going on at the sheriff's office. We do presentations for them. They also talk to me and talk to my staff about concerns they have in the community. And so it's an opportunity for us to, for the sheriff's offices and for myself to stay informed about what the concerns are in the community, and then present things that we're doing and ideas that we're thinking about, directions we're thinking about going, to get some feedback from members of the community. So community involvement is so important. I wouldn't be able to do the things I'm able to do if I didn't have the community support, and that they're vocal about their support and what we're doing.
7: Well, tell me, what are some of the services and programs that you provide that the community and my listening audience should know about?
8: Well, I'll mention you mentioned the patrol, the patrol packs, the food packs that we have. We also work with Advance Auto, and they've continued their partnership with us to give us gift cards. They're $25 gift cards, so that if a deputy stops someone with headlights out or taillight out, something like that, instead of writing them a ticket for that violation, you can give them a $25 gift card, and they can go to Advance Auto and get the bulb, get what they need to make their car safer, because that's a safety issue. Mm-hmm. And so we appreciate that partnership. It's a small thing, a $25 gift card, but you know, I don't think people are driving down the street with the headlight out or the taillight out and just deliberately, correct. Mm-hmm. If they have the resources to address that, then we can help them with that. So it's just a simple partnership we have. Of course, we try to continue to partner with the community, and when they have events, we want to come to their events. We will have an event coming up at the end of this month on Halloween Day. It's our sixth annual fall festival. We've been doing this event for 6 years. We have partners that help support this event. It's a free event for the community. We do it right in front of the detention center on Roosevelt Road. We'll have costume contests for the kids. We'll have food out there. We don't sell anything at the event. Now, our foundation, Placer County Sheriff Prevention and Reentry Foundation, raises money to support the things we do at the Sheriff's Office, including the Fall Festival. And so we may pay vendors to be there to provide services, whether it's the activities that the kids can do. So we'll pay for all that, but our supporting sponsors that are there, we have people that show up to give information out, but nothing is sold to the community because we want it to be a free event. You bring your kids, you bring your family, and just enjoy yourself there. It is the way for the Sheriff's Office to say to the community, we want to say thank you for allowing us to serve you. And so that's one of the things we do. The foundation also supports our youth program, our junior deputy program. You know, we've done Sergeant Davis and his team have been at Ricefield Community Center in the summer program. We have our youth programs in the school, the OK program, the Ladies of the Future, both those in the middle and high school. We have build Boys United Leadership Development in elementary school. We're looking at starting a girls program there. Those programs are while we provide the deputies, those programs are free for those kids and the mentors that are involved. That's paid for by the foundation. And, of course, we have our reentry program, our CSI reentry, which includes the academy. It's a 12-week program where detainees who are in our facility who want to be a part of our reentry program, who say that, you know, maybe I'm tired of dealing with going in and out of jail, or maybe I need some help dealing with addiction or other issues. We move them into a unit, create a community. We have created a community. We've been doing this since 2019. And so we move them into that a separate pod where they have support from each other. And we do classes in the unit. We have volunteers that come in. We have over 35 volunteers that come into the facility. We teach in our academy. We teach finance class. We teach trauma. We talk about the criminal thinking. We talk about moral issues, making the right decisions. There's a vast amount of classes that we go through. They're in class 4 hours a day, 5 days a week for 12 weeks. They graduate from that program. And then they have the opportunity to get in one of our work readiness programs. We work with our food provider, Airmark. They do Safe Serve, which is I believe I'm calling it correctly, a Safe Server. They'll do a program where they teach them how and get a certification to work in a kitchen. And that certification, I think it's like a 3 or 4 year certification that they'll have. And so they'll get that. Also, we teach a mechanical class, how machinery work. We have an instructor there that teaches that class, and we just recently this year started a welding program, and so we were able to use grant funding to start a welding program to buy the equipment so we can do welding in the facility. So we've started those classes. What we're trying to do is help people to come out and be successful. Sure. You know, we first work with the individual, helping them understand their value, helping them deal with trauma, addiction, those issues, and then appoint them in a direction to give them the tools that they need so that they can come out and obtain the livable wages so they can support themselves and their families. So that's something that's really important to us that we do. We lean on grants. We get funding from the foundation. We get funding from the federal grants and state grants. And currently, we're still waiting on a state grant, see if we will receive a federal grant to continue our programs that we have in the facility. We've through a grant with the state, we have a overdose response team. That includes an investigator and a peer specialist, someone with lived experience that's dealt with addiction, that they will respond to an overdose. Hopefully the person survives, and if they survive, then the peer specialist is working with them to provide resources for them and their family to deal with addiction, to try to point them in to services that can help them overcome that issue. If there's a death, then the investigator works to identify where the narcotics came from and to hold that person accountable, to file charges against that person who has provided narcotics to cause a death.
7: Mm-hmm. Now, I know that many of the followers that's listening are finding out information that they didn't know, but mm-hmm. I want to ask you one other question.
8: Okay.
7: I know you came from Little Rock Police Department, but
8: yes.
7: What is your passion about law enforcement and how you got involved?
8: You know, I got involved by chance. I was originally going to school at ULR for computer science and looking for a job and ended up getting a job at the Little Rock Police Department as a cadet. And I realized the impact that I can have. Quickly, the story is part of my job as a cadet was going to pawn shops, picking up stolen

0: property in the pond. She's running items to see if they're stolen. And I was returning property to a gentleman, black gentleman, and I gave him his property. And as he's walking out the door, he turns back and looks at me, and he says, Detective Higgins — I wasn't a detective, I was just a cadet — but he said, Detective Higgins, I'm going to have to change the way I think about police officers because of the way you treated me. I didn't do anything different for him. I just treated him like my mom and dad taught me, treat people with respect. But, God put on my heart, if I can have this impact at the bottom of the rung as a cadet, what could I do if I was chief of police? And so I decided to continue my career in law enforcement and pray that the Lord allow me to increase my area of influence through promotions, and try to guide the agency toward how we treat people in the community. You know, we'll make arrests, we'll write tickets, we do those things. But it's how we treat the community. You know, we are... You know, when I became sheriff, when I ran on the CSI, which was community focused, safety driven, integrity based. You know, and community focused because we're part of the community. We're empowered by the community. You know, one of the things I hate hear law enforcement say, sometimes they'll say, "Well, the problem we have, we could solve these homicides if people would tell us what's going on." Well, people do tell us. But we have to also work on our relationship with the community, not just when there's a traumatic event, but continually to work with the community, because we're part of the community. And that's why it's so important for the sheriff's office that we are engaged in community events that are occurring in the community, so we can continue to build those relationships. And then, you know, we have to change the narrative of law enforcement. There's officers who have done some terrible things, and hopefully they've been fired or should be fired. We have to hold them accountable. But for the most part, the majority of us in law enforcement are doing the right thing. We have to sell that. We have to let people know what we're doing. But we have to build those personal relationships, because I think about the future of law enforcement. We have to attract people to the profession. I need people to know that if you care about the community and you want to serve the community, there's so many people out there, and they may not think about being in law enforcement. I want them to think about law enforcement. That this is an opportunity that you can serve your community and make your community better. And the things we do in our reentry program, 75% of the people booked in the county jail are going home. They're not going to prison. They're going to be found not guilty, charges are going to be dropped, or they're going to be put on probation. They're not going to prison. And so we can have an immediate impact on our community by restoring those people to the community, helping them deal with any underlying issues that they're dealing with, you know. And through this is an educational process for me. traumatic brain injury is something that we are more involved in, you know, from UAMS, and they're doing studies and educating us on traumatic brain injury. That someone can be in our facility, or law enforcement come in contact with someone, you may think they have some mental health issues. It's not a mental health issue. It's traumatic brain injury that is causing their responses. And if we are educated on how to deal with that, then we can better serve that individual. through ULR's survey, you know, they'll tell you that in our facility, in our reentry program, a survey they did last year, 100% of our women in our program suffer from traumatic brain injury. And there's a significant number, I think it's over 65% of women incarcerated suffer from traumatic brain injury. And so as we know more about individuals and their circumstances, then we can serve them better and help them to get out of the criminal justice system, or avoid them being in the system, and so that they can be productive members of our community. So that's how you make your community safe.
1: 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I'm your host, Pat Rogers Ward, and I want to remind you that Arkansas Talks is committed to empowering racial and cultural relationships for a better world. We have in the studio with us my friend, Sheriff Eric Higgins, who is sharing some very important information, but I want to take a moment to recognize some of the people that's appearing on my feed. And thank you so much for listening and sharing.

0: Walker Jr., Ron Watson, Ida Raglin, Donna Rayford Graves, Paula Withers, RDC Geis, who is listening from, I think, Oklahoma City. And we are, KBF is, I think that Tony told me, one of only 12 public radio stations with 100,000 watts of power. 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And you can listen live from my website at arkansastalks.org. So we are improving. There should be a lot of changes taking place, but it is nothing like sharing good information with good people and good leaders like Sheriff Eric Higgins. And the information that he's sharing with me, I'm, of course, very impressed. I know that there were programs, but it's important for the community to know what program, the reentry program that he's talking about, is very exciting. So if you've got someone that needs some of these services, and maybe I should ask you, what if it's someone that has come out of the correction facility, can they still, if they're out, can they still participate in the reentry?
1: Currently, it is only for people coming through our facility. Now, if someone is, and we're a pretrial facility, but we have people who are who will be convicted that are in our facility, and if they, you know, we have an alumni group, and we keep contact, our team keeps contact with those who come through our facility. So if they go to prison and come out, they can still, we still try to assist them. If we have people who are in our program, if they bond out or are released, they can come back into the facility and continue our program. And part of, through the grants and things that we have, we also we develop a plan. Our team develops a plan for those individuals when they're leaving our facility to go to a treatment program or some transitional facility. Our team will make a recommendation for them. If they follow our recommendation, it reduces the recidivism rate for that, for the group. Our current recidivism rate, you know, recidivism for the state, and that's going back to prison in 3 years, is around, you know, 48%. For our group, it's around 9% right now. I'm not satisfied with the 9%. I think that's too high for our folks. But we track from about 2020 to present, 2026. So we don't do the 3 year markers. We're tracking all of it. But if our students leave our facility and go in, excuse me, go into the programs that we recommend, and they stay the length of time that we recommend, then the recidivism rate drops to 4%. And what we're doing is recognized by the circuit courts. It is recognized by the prosecutor's office and the public defender's office. And so we will receive recommendations from the prosecutor's office or public defender's office asking about their client if they are eligible for our program. We also have recommendations from the circuit courts. And so through the circuit courts, if they when the judge is involved and say the individual is recommended to go through our program, that would be in lieu of them going to prison. And so it's a form of diversion. And we appreciate the circuit courts being involved and recognizing the success of our program. And we're hoping to continue to grow what we're doing, mm-hmm. to continue to try to have more resources so we can provide more. And even when we release individuals from our program, we give them a success pack. It's a good backpack that's water repellent, but it'll include a cell phone with minutes on it. It will include a bus pass. Of course, the cell phone has a charger. And then we'll include Narcan and some toiletries and things like that, and clothing, to give them things, and of course a list of resources. And so we try to give them things that they need walking out the door. And so we're trying to help individuals, not just while they're in the facility, but when they leave our facility, to ensure their success. And then, like I said, we have an alumni group, and through the foundation, they do a quarterly event to bring our graduates who are out, bring them together, and just have a fellowship together. Our team also, when the person's released, they'll track them, keep in contact with them, daily for a few weeks, and then monthly, or weekly, and then monthly at certain periods of time, to make sure we're keeping in contact, because we realize that people may run into problems when they're released, and they need a resource, need people to talk to, and even if they have a relapse, that our team can try to help them get into a treatment program before they commit a crime, before they are arrested, to ensure that they're getting the help they need so they can be successful. We believe that, when you look at crime and when we try to fight crime, crime is not some obscure cloud of things going on. It's individual. Individual commits a crime. Individual makes a decision not to commit a crime. And so if we want to impact crime in our community, we have to work on the individual, and that's what we're doing. People are held accountable. They're still going to court, and the judges are making decisions on the proper outcomes. But we're trying to provide resources to them and help them understand their value, to understand respect for themselves and respect for others, and the outcome of that. And when you deal with the individual, the outcome is a person coming back to the community that is working. Of being productive, yes, and the byproduct of that is a reduction in crime.
0: Well, I want to also do a shout out to Riceville's first mom, Kay Rainey, who listens every week, mm-hmm. and thank you so much. And I want to ask you, is there anything that the community can do to support what you're mm-hmm. talking about?
1: I think it's paying attention and being involved. And, like I mentioned earlier, that the things that we're trying to do at the sheriff's office requires financial support, and we recognize the challenge for the county trying to support everything they do plus the sheriff's office. We take about 46% of the county's budget, so that's a strain. Also, we have a foundation that supports, so is community financial support, but also volunteers. Like I mentioned, we need volunteers in our facility. We need volunteers with our youth program. And that's one of the biggest challenges. It's amazing to me that we can get a lot of volunteers to come into a jail and do classes or AA meetings or even Bible study with people in the facility. But when it comes to our youth, we struggle getting the volunteers, the level of volunteers that we really need to engage our young people. And so that's a real challenge for us. So
0: I'm surprised.
1: Yeah, it's people have a heart, and I understand that people have their own things that they're doing. And then don't get me wrong, I believe there are a lot of people out there volunteering and helping. There's so many organizations, so many nonprofits out there that need support. And so I'm not challenging anyone who's out there helping in other organizations. But it's just for the sheriff's office. That is an area that we need more help. In volunteers. And so, I'd say if anybody's interested, they can contact our public affairs office at 501-340-6613. That's 501-340-6613 and just say, hey, I'm interested in getting more information about volunteering with the youth program or even volunteering with the reentry program or how I can work with the sheriff's office. Again, I need more people involved in our citizens advisory group. And you can call that number as well and tell them, hey, I would like to be involved in the citizens advisory group. If you want to go through a Citizens Academy, Placer County Sheriff's Citizens Academy, to learn more about the Sheriff's Office, and you can come in, we'll do presentations for you. You get to go out on the boat. You know, we do water patrol. That's one of the responsibilities of county sheriff, is patrolling the Arkansas River and other waterways. And so you have an opportunity to experience that and see all that the sheriff's office does. You know, we even touch on what judicial does. You know, if there's a pickup order for someone for mental health issues or for a youth, it's the sheriff's office that's involved in that. And so the sheriff's office does so much. So if you're interested in that, and I will say this, if you don't mind, if you're interested in becoming a member of the Placer County Sheriff's Office, because we are looking, we're currently hiring, we're looking for people come to be a part of the sheriff's office. You know, I have over 40 vacancies in our detention center right now, and we're looking for good people to be a part of our sheriff's office who cares about the community. And if you're interested in that, you can call us and talk to a recruiter at 501-340-6710. That's 501-340-6710. You can talk to a recruiter, or you can go to our website at pcso.org and click on join the team.
0: Well, you know, I'm associated with, I mentioned that RDC Guys is listening from Oklahoma City, but she has the Ash Foundation, mm-hmm. surrounding the Rise for 21. And part of the mission of the Ash Foundation is to work with youth, mm-hmm, and mm-hmm. she's listening. But I will also recommend to her that her organization reach out to you,
1: mm-hmm,
0: because okay. she wants to do things with youth,
1: right?
0: And that
1: okay.
0: would be a good okay. partnership.
1: It would, yeah. it would. You know, and you know, we have a we're a co-located facility. Our jail, it's an adult jail, but we also have a youth offender facility within our facility. And so those are youth that are charged with serious crimes. They're charged as adults. And so we are always looking for and trying to add more programming to them that's in our facility. So there's so much that we need to do. Our jail is built for 1210. We house about 1330 in the facility. It's at a point where we need to start thinking about the facility, adding more space for to house more people, but also to provide more services to the individuals that are coming into our facility. That's something that we're looking at. I would want people to be involved in our citizens advisory group, because I'm going to challenge them starting next month to really look at our facility. Our jail is over 30 years old. Our facility, the sheriff's office, is over 50 years old.
0: Yeah.
1: And so there's some things. When you have an old building, it costs a lot of money to maintain it. And then we need to start looking at where do we go in the future. And so we have some ideas, but we want some ideas from the community. And so we love to have people wanting to be on board and involved in that.
0: Well, because the circumstances surrounding the Rise for 21 came from youth being mm-hmm. incarcerated.
1: Right.
0: Ms. Geis lost her brother in that, and I think that it would be a good opportunity for her to share some of her passion
1: mm-hmm.
0: for
1: mm-hmm.
0: wanting to assure that youth don't ever experience a tragedy and
1: right.
0: the conditions that they were in.
1: Yeah. Right.
0: And
1: right.
0: I know that hopefully in this day and time it would not happen, but to be able to interact with the youth there mm-hmm. would mm-hmm. be good.
1: Mm-hmm.
0: So what is the date of your October event?
1: It's on Halloween Day, last day of this month.
0: But it's during the day.
1: It's during the day. Mm-hmm. It's going to be, I believe, it's from 10 to 3. I believe that's the time I'll get you the flyer when we have that done.
0: But I'll share it.
1: Yeah. And like I say, it is a free event. And I'm asking you, and I'm asking your listeners, I need you to do me a favor. I need you to pray for no rain.
0: Yes.
1: We

0: been coming, bringing teddy bears to the sheriff's office, and so that we can put in the patrol cars. And so we can have, if we come across a kid that's a traumatic event, or just seeing a kid, and you can give them a teddy bear stuffed animal. And they've been doing that for years. And so we'll escort them to the sheriff's office, and they'll put the teddy bears. You know, so it's all these motorcycles pulling up with teddy bears strapped to the motorcycles, and then they'll put them in our vehicles. So this year, we're combining the two events. And so you'll have an opportunity to see all these motorcycles come pulling in with a teddy bear strap on, and we'll have those teddy bears to give out to kids there and to have for deputies to have in the car. So it's a great event. Like I say, it's a free event. It is the sheriff's office saying thank you to the community. Thank you for allowing us to serve you, because we can't, this is a partnership. We can't serve you unless you allow us to do that. We're part of the community. We're empowered by the community. And we want to say thank you. You know, when we started this, when I took office in 2019, that was a 200 years the sheriff's office has been in existence. And so I was blessed to be elected sheriff on the 200th year anniversary of the sheriff's office. And we did an event that day. I mean, that year, we had an event to thank the community allowing us to serve for 200 years. And we recognize that all those 200 years may not have been the best, but we're still here serving the community. And through that event, I had so many people come up to me, and judges come to me and say, you know, we don't have a free event like that over here. Can you continue to do this? Mm-hmm. And so it's because of that that we've continued to have this fall festival, saying thank you to the community. So come out and enjoy it. Have a free event. Have a hamburger. Have a hot dog. Other items. Bring your kids. Dress up in costumes. We'll have a costume contest, and so it'll be great. I normally dress up in the costume, so come and see if you can identify who I am at the event.
1: Well, that is exciting to know. I will try my best to be there, do some live streaming, mm-hmm. and cover the event. I can't tell you how proud I am of knowing you, and of supporting mm-hmm. all that you do. Anytime you have some changes, anything that you want to share,
0: okay.
1: you don't need an appointment.
0: Okay.
1: If it's between 9 and 10 on Wednesday, just stop by and okay. you know, you got it. But
0: right.
1: I appreciate your service. I'm excited to know you're unopposed. Because we do have different players political in this political game. Mm-hmm. And we have suffered throughout the years because of that. And mm-hmm. having you, I will say that as a former elected official in Riceville, mm-hmm. the new administration, for this girl.
2: Listen, when the phone is ringing, you can't get out the phone. So I'm outside in the parking lot talking on the phone about people purchasing tickets. Can you write yourself like I'm playing?
0: How you doing?
1: She's here, believe it or not.
2: I am.
1: Sylvia is here 5 minutes before the show closes.
2: Yeah.
1: But as I was saying, Sheriff, I appreciate all that you do, your leadership. I'm proud of our friendship, our relationship,
0: yes, ma'am.
1: And if anything that I can do, I will do my best to be at the Halloween event. And if you have any power, can you please improve the Wi-Fi here?
0: I'm a pray. I'm a pray.
1: Yeah, because in the middle of the broadcast, my live stream goes out, and it's frustrating. But thank you so much for being
0: thank
1: here.
0: You.
1: Thank you for coming. And thank you for all that you do. And I will continue to share
0: okay.
1: the information. Like I said, especially with Ash Foundation, encourage
0: mm-hmm.
1: them
0: mm-hmm.
1: to work with the youth program, get in touch with you.
0: Okay. I appreciate the support. Appreciate you allowing me to be on. Look forward to coming back on and sharing more things with you. And I'm not going to stay away so long next time.
1: Please don't.
0: I won't.
1: I was feeling some kind of way, you know. And so We want to remind

0: Everybody at the Arkansas Black Hall of Fame is coming up later this month, and my co-host, Missing in Action, will update us.
1: I have been on the phone. The response has been amazing, and people are buying tickets in the support of our six inductees, which is Becky Finney, her and her husband, Vicky and Daryl Finney, and everything they've done in their career. We have the infamous, the professional, Joe Johnson.
0: Why are you not talking?
2: Can you not hear me?
0: Go ahead.
2: Testing?
0: Yeah, that's better.
2: Okay. So we have Joe Johnson. Did you hear the first one I did?
0: No.
2: It is Becky Finney, Becky and Daryl Finney, my back. And we have Joe Johnson. We have Mr. Frank James. We also have Hyzel Reed from down in the Pine Bluff area. We also have, posthumously, Raymond Miller. And if you go on our website, you can read everybody's bio. They have contributed some amazing things to our community and to little people like me, like Becky Finney. Miss Finney was the first person that I saw that looked like me that was a realtor. And this is, I'm only 21, but you know, don't you say nothing. But she was the only one that looked like me selling houses. So she broke barriers down in order for me to be able to sell a house. You know what I'm saying? So there are other African-American women that are in the industry, and they're doing an amazing job. But the last but not least, because I don't know if you knew this, that we have somebody from Arkansas, from Hope, Arkansas, that is the Secretary of State in California, and that is Dr. Shirley Webb. That is amazing. And you just don't know where these people came from, where they were raised, and all of that. We have Hope, Arkansas. We have, you know, here in Little Rock. We have over there in Cotton Plant. You never know that these people didn't just wake up amazing.
0: Yeah.
2: They got it out the mud. They did their work, such as yourself. And they have gone to do some amazing things. So the event is October the 24th at the Robinson Auditorium. We start out with a 5 o'clock reception with heavy hors d'oeuvres, and then we go over to the Robinson Auditorium, where you're then going to see the induction ceremony, the gala, and show. Yes. And if you want tickets, you can get general admission tickets. We are asking anyone who has a group. We want these little kids. You got a group, don't you? We have tickets that are affordable for groups. They're $35. What we want to do is put those little people in their room to show them that there are people that looks like us that can do amazing things and grow up to be amazing. But they won't know that unless you bring them to things like this. So the tickets start at $35 up to $100, and bring a group. Put them in the room. Allow them to experience greatness. When we say Black excellence, this is Black excellence. Thank you.
0: Well, thank you, Miss Sylvia. For
2: yes, ma'am. He's here.
0: Once again, I want to remind everybody that October is Breast Cancer Awareness Month, and we want you to remember those caregivers, those survivors, those warriors, so that we can support them. My show today is dedicated to my niece, Marvacine Cohill Harris in Chicago, who is a breast cancer survivor, along with one of my kids' sisters, Cheryl Anderson, and so many of my friends and family who have. Some of you have lost loved ones.
2: Absolutely.
0: Some of you are taking care of loved ones. And some of you are just warriors in your own right. Thank you so much for your challenge, for your support. And until next Wednesday, we'll see you on the radio.
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5: Hear an agribusiness sob story that'll make you weep or throw up in disgust today. on Hightower's Radio Lowdown. Warning, this is a sob story that might bring you to tears or make you upchuck in disgust. It's about hogs, both the four-legged species and the more piggish two-legged breed of agribusiness executives. The latter have long profited from cruel abuse of millions of hogs caged in their monopolistic system. And now, the agbiz giants have launched a lobbying campaign called SOB, Save Our Bacon. It's not a plea to save the abused animals, but to save the abusers' profits. It turns out that most consumers don't like animal abuse, so states are passing laws to prevent such corporate practices. This has led to a vibrant new market for humanely raised pork, already gaining more than a fourth of national pork sales. Ouch, squeal the factory farm giants, feeling the pinch of real competition. Rather than clean up their methods, though, the monopolists have rushed to Washington, demanding that Congress save their bacon by artificially and autocratically rigging the market. Their Save Our Bacon Act would usurp states' rights to set their own standards for animal welfare. This is not an academic free market issue. In recent state ballot initiatives, voters have overwhelmingly endorsed ethical standards for animal agriculture. Moreover, responsible family farm producers have quickly responded to this growing new market, upgrading their facilities to meet the new state standards of humane production. Yet, rather than embracing this success for animals, farmers, and consumers, here come tiny cliques of corporate profiteers like the National Pork Producers Council. They're wielding their big money lobbying muscle, trying to overrule the public interest and the political will of America's majority. This is Jim Hightower saying, which side is your member of Congress on? For information, go to Compassion and World Farming, CIWF.org. 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
6: Join Arkansas Community Organization for a Housing and Medicaid Town Hall on Tuesday, October the 13th from 6 o'clock p.m. to 7:30 p.m. at the UALR Downtown Space located at 333 President Clinton Avenue in downtown Little Rock. This town hall will bring residents and candidates together for an important conversation about housing, Medicaid, and other issues affecting families in our community. Invited guests include candidates for Little Rock Mayor, Pulaski County Judge, as well as federal candidates such as Chris Jones and Haley Schaffner, and a couple of state-level candidates. After prepared questions, there will be an open mic portion giving members of the public and down-ballot candidates an opportunity to share their perspective and speak directly to the community. This is more than a conversation. It is an opportunity to listen, learn, ask questions, and make your voice heard. Bring your questions, bring your concerns, and bring your neighbors. Again, the town hall will be Tuesday, October the 13th at 6 p.m. in the UALR downtown space at 333 President Clinton Avenue. And don't forget to vote by November the 3rd. Early voting starts October the 20th in Arkansas.
7: 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The Arkansas Cornbread Festival has been a Little Rock tradition since 2011. 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
10: You're the one. The legendary Dorothy Moore is coming to Little Rock on October 22nd at the Robinson Center Performance Hall in celebration of her 80th birthday and the 50th anniversary of her hit song, Misty Blue. Dorothy Moore and her band will perform several of her most popular hits. The opening act is saxophonist Michael Eubanks and his band, M.

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2: The Lupus Foundation of Arkansas will be presenting its 9th annual statewide talent show on Saturday, November 21st, 2026 at the UAPTC Charts Theater located at 3000 West Scenic Drive in North Little Rock, Arkansas. 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Exhibitor booths will also be a part of this event as well. Doors open at 1 p.m. with the show beginning at 2. 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Additional information about the event and ticketing is available at lupusforarkansas.com. That's lupus, the number 4, arkansas.com, or by calling 501-635-9757. 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

Taken from a CD, Europa. That was the saxophone of Sonar Kirk and the track on there called New Traditional. Before that, we listened to Helen's Song on piano, a track called Duplicity, taken from her CD Conception. And we began this morning on Jazz Venue with Walter Smith III and called Benny. And that was taken from Casually Introducing. Hey, good morning. Welcome. You're tuned into Community Radio KBF. I'm Russell. Got another hour and a half of great jazz music here on 88.3. So kick back. Just enjoy the music and maybe pick up the phone and call me at 501-433-0088 if you're enjoying it. I appreciate that. We'll continue right now. This is the vocals of Daphne Robini and her group Black Gardenia. Name of the CD is Whiskey Scented Kisses, right here on Jazz Venue.

0: All right, we just listened to the music of John Bishop and taken from Nothing If Not Something, a track on there called Lady in Black. Let's break for a few quick messages, but we'll return with more jazz. Hang tight.
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9: 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The Pinnacle Stamp Club has 10 monthly meetings a year, excluding November and December, at the Roosevelt Thompson branch of the Central Arkansas Library, located at No. 38 Rawling Circle in West Little Rock. 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
1: This is Dr. Charisse Jones Branch, and this is your Black History Moment. Nicholas Ashford, Hall of Fame songwriter and recording artist, was born in Fairfield, South Carolina on May 4, 1942. In 1963, Ashford met Valerie Simpson in New York City, and they began to perform and compose together. In 1966, they joined Motown Records, where they wrote and or produced a number of hits, including Ain't No Mountain High Enough for Marvin Gaye and Tammy Terrell, Reach Out and Touch Somebody's Hand for Diana Ross, and Who's Gonna Take the Blame for Smokey Robinson and the Miracles. They also had hits with Teddy Pendergraft with Is It Still Good to You and Chaka Khan with I'm Every Woman. In 1973, Ashford and Simpson left Motown and resumed their recording career. They had several hits, including Don't Cost You Nothing, Is It Still Good to You, and Solid. They were inducted into the Songwriters Hall of Fame in 2002. The duo continued to record and tour until Ashford's death on August 22, 2011.

0: Join Arkansas Community Organization for a housing and Medicaid town hall on Tuesday, October the 13th from 6 o'clock p.m. to 7:30 p.m. at the UALR Downtown Space located at 333 President Clinton Avenue in downtown Little Rock. This town hall will bring residents and candidates together for an important conversation about housing, Medicaid, and other issues affecting families in our community. Invited guests include candidates for Little Rock Mayor, Pulaski County Judge, as well as federal candidates such as Chris Jones and Haley Schaffner, and a couple of state-level candidates. After prepared questions, there will be an open mic portion giving members of the public and down-ballot candidates an opportunity to share their perspective and speak directly to the community. This is more than a conversation. It is an opportunity to listen, learn, ask questions, and make your voice heard. Bring your questions, bring your concerns, and bring your neighbors. Again, the town hall will be Tuesday, October the 13th at 6 p.m. in the UALR downtown space at 333 President Clinton Avenue. And don't forget to vote by November the 3rd. Early voting starts October the 20th in Arkansas.
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4: 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And next up, this is from his CD, Hip to Be Square. Corey Weeds will play a couple of tracks here, fun tunes. Corey Weeds plays Huey Lewis and the News right here on Jazz Venue.

0: All right, there you go. We listened to a whole set of music this hour here on Community Radio. That was the music of, let's look that up, Serenade in Blue, Aaron Johnson and Gregory Chin. Track on their call, Got a Feeling I'm Falling. Before that, we listened to Fumi Tomika from the CD Yokai, Songs of the Japanese Supernatural. Track on there called Wakanaheim. We also listened to Dave Champagne from his Come Before Winter. And a track on there called, I believe that is, Cobblestone. And we also listened to a couple of Corey Wee's tunes from his CD Hip to Be Square. And Corey Wee's here. Hope you enjoyed the music, and we'll take a break and we'll wrap it up right here on Wednesday Jazz Venue.
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2: The legendary Dorothy Moore is coming to Little Rock on October 22nd at the Robinson Center Performance Hall in celebration of her 80th birthday and the 50th anniversary of her hit song, Misty Blue. Dorothy Moore and her band will perform several of her most popular hits. The opening act is saxophonist Michael Eubanks and his band, M.

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2: 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All of that happening again on Monday, October 12th at 9 a.m. right here on the People's Station. 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
3: 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There will be information about postage stamps, covers, and postcards, as well as stamp collecting. Parking and admission are free. Stamp dealers from several states will be present to answer questions. The Pinnacle Stamp Club has 10 monthly meetings a year, excluding November and December, at the Roosevelt Thompson branch of the Central Arkansas Library, located at number 38 Rawlings Circle in West Little Rock. For information or directions, call 501-416-5496. 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
8: The Lupus Foundation of Arkansas will be presenting its 9th annual statewide talent show on Saturday, November 21st, 2026 at the UAPTC Charts Theater located at 3000 West Scenic Drive in North Little Rock, Arkansas. 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Exhibitor booths will also be a part of this event as well. Doors open at 1 p.m. with the show beginning at 2. 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
9: Hey, that's going to do it for today's Wednesday Jazz Venue. Thanks for tuning in and your phone calls. Appreciate it very, very much. Leave you a little bit of a big band with the Clayton Hamilton Orchestra. This is from Roof Shop and Night Train. Until then, everybody have a great rest of the week, great weekend. See you next week. Bye-bye.
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1: This is Wade Rathke with the Chief Organizer's Report, Book Bans and Librarians. Book bans are a conservative cause du jour in many parts of the country. PEN America reports that there were over 12,000 books that were banned in public schools in 2025. Texas and Florida at the top of the leaderboard in this new censorship movement. School administrators on the chopping block are swinging a dull axe at the restrictions using algorithms to sort out the offending volumes. Curiously, the leading offender has been Stephen King, the highly successful best-selling author of countless thrillers. He's been pulled off the shelves 312 times with The Shining and The Green Mile, the biggest offenders. Not sure why. He's hardly a political writer, to my knowledge. I only know Jack Nicholson and a gang in The Shining movie, and it does scare the bejesus out of you, but hardly threatens American values and culture. There's also no love for Margaret Atwood's The Handmaid's Tale, which is pretty political, but not for the usual LGBTQT reasons that get the right so riled. Another popular target is a book that features a young woman who is sex trafficked. I guess the right doesn't want youngsters to know that this can happen. The mystery embedded in this campaign, to me, is the notion in the internet age that anyone can stop almost anyone else from accessing almost any book they might want to see. Taking a book out of the school library might remove an attractive nuisance, but any youngster whose interest is piqued by the ban can get the book fairly easily with a little pursuit. Of course, school libraries are just one of the targets of the book ban people. A number of red states have launched attacks on books in public libraries, presuming to protect not only youngsters, but the rest of us from reading something they find controversial. Arkansas is among the states that's taken a blunt instrument after books by trying to hold librarians themselves as criminally responsible for ordering or shelving a book they don't like. Local 100 has been supporting organizing drives at the network of libraries that are part of the Central Arkansas Library Systems, CALS, as well as others around the state in Fayetteville, Benton, North Little Rock, and beyond. Librarians are justly concerned that they're being politically targeted by bias and subjective standards that are impossible to decipher. Organizations of librarians responded to the union's call for help. Responding to these concerns, members petitioned the CALS board to determine if any of the librarians would be legally protected and defended by CALS if targeted under the act. With some pride and relief, the CALS board responded in the affirmative. Librarians are talking about organizing a statewide council to protect their interests and that of their colleagues, and it makes good sense. Targeting the messenger is crazy. If you don't like the book, don't borrow or buy it, but keep your nose out of your neighbor's business. How is freedom of speech not a universal value that trumps right and left? Librarians are now the gatekeepers for common sense on this issue around the country, and they need our support. This is Wade Brathke. For questions or comments, www.chieforganizer.org. You take it from here to there.
2: Join Arkansas Community Organization for a Housing and Medicaid Town Hall on Tuesday, October the 13th from 6 o'clock p.m. to 7:30 p.m. at the UALR Downtown Space located at 333 President Clinton Avenue in downtown Little Rock. This town hall will bring residents and candidates together for an important conversation about housing, Medicaid, and other issues affecting families in our community. Invited guests include candidates for Little Rock Mayor, Pulaski County Judge, as well as federal candidates such as Chris Jones and Haley Schaffner, and a couple of state-level candidates. After prepared questions, there will be an open mic portion giving members of the public and down-ballot candidates an opportunity to share their perspective and speak directly to the community. This is more than a conversation. It is an opportunity to listen, learn, ask questions, and make your voice heard. 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Again, the town hall will be Tuesday, October the 13th at 6 p.m. in the UALR downtown space at 333 President Clinton Avenue. And don't forget to vote by November the 3rd. Early voting starts October the 20th in Arkansas.
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8: 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There will be information about postage stamps, covers, and postcards, as well as stamp collecting. Parking and admission are free. Stamp dealers from several states will be present to answer questions. The Pinnacle Stamp Club has 10 monthly meetings a year, excluding November and December, at the Roosevelt Thompson branch of the Central Arkansas Library, located at No. 38 Rawling Circle in West Little Rock. For information or directions, call 501-416-5496. 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
9: The Lupus Foundation of Arkansas will be presenting its 9th annual statewide talent show on Saturday, November 21st, 2026 at the UAPTC Charts Theater located at 3000 West Scenic Drive in North Little Rock, Arkansas. 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Exhibitor booths will also be a part of this event as well. Doors open at 1 p.m. with the show beginning at 2. 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That's lupus, the number 4, arkansas.com, or by calling 501-635-9757. 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

Hello, hello, everybody. How y'all doing today? My name is Pepco, and I am here filling in for my good friend Mike Poe. He is right now going to be jamming later on today to Mr. Jack White himself. And yes, I am. Well, I've been here before, usually on the other side, talking to him, and awesome. I just wanted to play this song in honor of his little adventure, and hopefully after this whole election cycle, I can go out there and have some fun too. But it is 2026, October. What is today's date? Good Lord. October 7th. We are approaching the November 3rd election of 2026, the midterms. And good Lord, it has been an adventure ever since this year. I'm glad I am here because I want to give you guys an update on everything that's going around here in Pulaski County in Little Rock, Arkansas. Because I've been involved and I've been helping out as much as I can to get people's voices heard out there. So again, my name is Checo. I am just filling in for Mike today at his show, Fuel Stop. And let's see what are gas prices right now? What's the national average? Because I hate checking every single day what that's going to be. I just know it's going to be higher and higher every day. But here we go. As of today, AAA says current average is at $4.37. Oh, Lord have mercy. And we have not, we just got the weather now. It's nice and cool now. It's the fall, this year. And, this year, oh man, the summer just kept going and going. It felt like there wasn't going to be an end to it all. But, now we are in fall. Now we are worried about, daylight savings time. And, oh man, I wouldn't want to be Tom Cotton's phone right now. All the people calling him, all the people saying, hey, what's going on? Why aren't you voting Trump's way? But it's like, hey, you know, maybe he actually cares about the issue. Who knows? But, yes. Again, I am Checo filling in for Mike Poe at Fuel Stop. And hopefully you guys don't get irritated by my voice or irritated by my choice in music. But, here I am, and I'm going to be here till 2 o'clock. I love being here. I love this building. I love this show. I love this radio station, KBF 88.3. Guys, please support this station. Please give a call to 501-372-6119 if you want to donate, if you want to pledge something, or if you want to just get involved. Please. They need these donations. They need your support to keep going, to speak up for the people that actually live around here, you know? So I'd like to thank everybody who has invited me to participate, who gave me a platform to just basically say what's going on around here. So I'm just going to play a little bit of music because I'm kind of done talking for right now. I'm running out of breath, but here, let's do something a little bit, how about a little more modern? If you guys love that Spider-Man movie, let's do this one because this one's popular right now. And I like it. I like it a lot. It, you know, here we go. Oh,

That song was Steve, oh yeah, question mark, by Steve Lacy. If you guys heard it at the, if you guys definitely heard it at that Spider-Man movie at the end credits, you know, a little homage to the city of New York. I was surprised Mayor Mom Donnie didn't have a cameo, because he feels like a actual superhero right now because of the, superpower of actually doing their job, about being effective. You know, have you seen the videos of people just saying, hey, if Mom Donnie fixed this, and then the next day, oh, lo and behold, someone paid attention, got it fixed. Why is it so hard to demand that same, you know, type of service from our civil servants? You know, they always come in every couple years and say, please vote for me, I will represent you, and I will be your voice. Well, sometimes we just don't need voices. Sometimes we need action. And the actions of the local officials here in Central Arkansas, specifically Pulaski County and Little Rock, has been lacking. Y'all know what I'm talking about. I'm talking about data centers and flock cameras. I'm talking about selling out to the corporate overlords, these billion and trillion dollar companies that sell our information. And folks, remember, you are the product if you use it for free. And heck, now even AI with these tokens is not free no more. So that's what we've been dealing with. If you need to be caught up, I honestly don't know how you haven't heard the news, but here we go. I mean, what was it? Beginning of the year, it got released that Little Rock sold some land to Google, which was called Willow Bend at the time, or whatever, you know, shell company, and they were going to build data center. And then we heard that Pulaski County was going to get a data center campus, and data centers. Everyone's talking about data centers, but you know who's not talking about it? The people we voted in, justices of the peace, county judges, mayors, city directors, they weren't talking about it. They were kind of getting annoyed that people were sending them stuff and calling them about it, saying, you know, state law bounds our hands. I'm sorry, but there's a difference between what is legal and what is right. And we were not at that, we weren't there for the discussion, going like, hey, guys, we see what's going on with our neighbors. The closest one we have is West Memphis, and they've been dealing with stuff. And then, but, you know, companies keep saying, hey, trust us, we know what we're doing. Entergy, guys, they're going to pay their fair share. And then when a brave person, you know, does their civic duty, goes out and starts doing a bunch of FOIA requests, she gets one blatantly saying that Entergy was lying about the solar farm over there in West Memphis. And guys, I mean, how much are we going to believe these billion-dollar companies whose only motive is profit? Profit over everything else, which is what they are. These are corporations. That is what they're built for. But they're not built to help us, to represent us. You know what was built for that? Government. That's what it was built for. So, guys, I just want to let you guys know, please, well, the deadline's already over for registration, but if you register, please go out and vote. Arkansas has is probably the lowest in turnout when it comes to registration and when it comes to voting. Guys, if you guys actually care about what's going to happen in the next 4, 10, 20 years, these decisions have been made for you without your input. But you know what's the greatest input of all in our democracy? Is our vote. Is us going to the ballot and going like, hey, I put you in this place, I can get you out of it. And I'm glad people came out. And look, I get it. Some politicians, you know, some people, it's boring. Government is boring when you're dealing, you know, when you're dealing with potholes and maintenance and drainage. And, oh, most of the calls that you get is about, no one picked up my trash yet. It's fine. Yeah, okay. But when people show up and say, hey, these big developments are happening, and you didn't even let me know, and then you keep looking for experts, and you keep looking for excuses to not communicate with the public, I'm sorry, you're not doing your job. And you might say, hey, where was this energy before? Hmm? Why aren't you guys complaining about everything else that's actually important? Well, first off, this is important. Second off, it doesn't matter. Engagement is engagement. You guys complain that we don't engage, but when we do, where was this energy? I'm sorry, guys, but the energy is here right now, and it's going to keep going, and it's just going to prove to you guys, hey, when you don't listen to us, when you don't represent us, when you don't fight for us, we can get you out of.
So, guys, again, my name is Checo. I'm just covering for my friend Mike Poe. He is having fun in Dallas right now listening to Jack White. I am envious of him. I've seen him live once. It was years ago. It was in Nashville at his Third Man Studios. It's great. He still does, you know, a lot of the vinyl pressing. I'm a big vinyl guy. And, man, I just love physical media. I love all that stuff. And I hope I'm not annoying you guys with my voice. I hope I sound all right. And I hope my choice in music is a little sporadic, but hey, whatever fits the mood. So how about we play I Am Latino? So how about I play a Latino song for you guys? And we go from there. I mean, I'm glad you guys are here listening in at KBF 88.3. And guys, please, please, please support this station. This has been a friendly environment for me to, you know, rant to Mike every week, pretty much now, about what's going on. I'll give you guys some updates here in a little bit, but let me play a song for you guys, because you guys don't want to be listening to me all the time. So here we go.

0: Alrighty, como te extraño, mi amor. Oh, I love that song. It reminds me of when I was young. My father would play that tune every once in a while. It just brings back memories. It brings back nostalgia. And nostalgia is a powerful thing. I mean, everybody remembers anybody above the age of, I don't know, 30 is going to remember maybe a little younger, maybe remember how life was before the internet, before phones, before all this stuff. And you know, sometimes, yeah, we see our past with rose-tinted glasses, but it just feels now that the promise of technology has been, we've seen what the effects have been. I mean, back when we first got our iPhone, and once we started watching YouTube and Netflix, it was, we were promised and we were delivered great services. We were delivered, you know, great technologies. But now, I mean, what are we benefiting here from? We now have a generation who grew up with this technology. That's all they've known. And they are skeptical of it. They don't have a reverence to it like we did, like we do now, like a lot of city officials do now. Because, yes, development for them is good. It brings jobs. It brings income, it brings taxes. But now, what are these trillion-dollar companies, billion-dollar companies actually bringing to the table for all of us? We sold our privacy. We sold so much of our lives for what? For us to see a cool meme, to see an AI-generated video of a cat driving a car? Is it worth it? I don't think so. And a lot of people are seeing that, are saying that. And yeah, is it worth it? My electric bill going up and up and up and up? Is it worth the environmental impacts? Is it worth the, I mean, is it just worth it at all? I mean, it feels like every single day it just keeps getting pricier and pricier to exist. But for these trillion-dollar companies that move money around from one corporation to the other, it's just a big circular play. They're all benefiting them. But what about us? What about the people that actually live here, that actually have to live and work, and just, I don't know. I don't know the answers to these questions. But you know what? At least there's po folks out here that are trying to find out. Right, we have people like Reverend Griffin, who is out there actually, you know, not just talking about looking into these data centers, but doing something about it, which I wish Mayor of Little Rock and the city board would do something about it. But no, it's all performative. It honestly is, folks. They had a moratorium, you know, back in August, and they all decided, you know, the people that voted for it, they knew it was going to fail. They knew it. And all the people that voted for it, we're up for election. I wonder why. I wonder why there hasn't been any talk about at least some type of action. At least be, how about be performative for us and not the corporations and not for your own campaigns? How about that? How about engage with us? How about talk about it? Right? We have worries. We have issues. Guys, do not let these people think they can get away with ignoring you. Do not ignore them. Especially at the ballot box, because let me tell you who's up for election, at least here in the great Pulaski County, in the great city of Little Rock. Let's see. We have, of course, county judge running. We have two people running, Democrat and Republican. The Republican candidate is Mike Rushen, and the Democrat candidate who beat out the other current sitting judge, Reverend Wendell Griffin. And yes, sir, he is on the ballot, and he hopes he gets your support. And actually, talking about that camp, that race, there is going to be a forum here today over there at the 4-H Center. I am actually helping record it and live streaming it, so we can have. Because also, it's a shame. I've been to too many community meetings. I've been to too many city halls. I've been to too many of these things, and no one just records it. For posterity's sake. I mean, guys, they want us to engage, but they do it right after work. I'm sorry, folks, but I'm tired after 5 o'clock, after a shift. I'm tired, and they say, no, but people don't want to engage. How about you post stuff online? Is it that hard? How about you clip, cut it into clips, put some subtitles on it, and send it out for transparency's sake? I mean, the mayor of New York's doing it. Why can't you? I mean, it's not that hard. I've been doing it out of, my spare time. It's not that hard. But no, they hide behind bureaucracy. They hide behind silence because, it's easier that way. It's easier to engage. Less people talk to them, less people engage with them, kind of the better, the easier the job. So, but okay, so like I was saying, there is a candidate Q&A over there at the Arkansas 4-H Center. It's a little far away, again, but I know it's a long drive, but this is why I'm helping out with live streaming it and recording it. It's going to be on my on the channel I help support, Latinos for Little Rock, Latinos for F-O-R-L-R. Well, I think there's a number 4. I'd have to double check. But yeah, we'll post it on social media. I'll give it to Mike so you can actually see what these folks actually talk about. And like I said, these are the candidates running for county judge. And what's a county judge? It's basically the mayor of the county. It's the CEO. It's the guy in charge of of running the whole thing, And then the JPs are the board. So guys, it's an important, sometimes we don't even know the names of these positions or the names of the people running them. I didn't know it was, I didn't even know who the county judge, the current one was. I didn't know he was there since 2014, but he was in power. Now he's not. So come January 1st, so it's going to be either one of these two. And I'm a little biased. Of course, I'm going to be transparent. Unlike these folks, most of these folks that are in office. So, okay, like I said, candidate Q&A, 4-H Center, it's on Facebook if you want to look at it, live events. Please come in, ask your questions. Like I said, I'm going to stream it all and record it for posterity's sake so people can actually be informed as best they can. And there is the Coalition of Little Rock Neighborhoods Candidate Forum Saturday. They're doing it at the Willie Hinton Center. I'm also helping out with that. There's going to be a lot of candidates, a lot of them there. So please watch us again, live streaming it, recording it for posterity's sake. This one is more involved with the local candidates, especially the city director ones. So please come in if you have the time. But if not, please just look up on social media. We'll be sharing the links and everything to show exactly what they said and what to be informed before October 19th, which is early voting. And again, also ACO is doing their town hall as well. So don't miss that out. So guys, I know being informed, focusing on all this stuff, who has the time? Honestly, who has the time? I honestly don't even know how I find the time to worry about all these things locally, but hey, there are people out there that do want to inform you. There are people to try to make it easier for you guys. And guys, I honestly think, please go out there and vote early, because we don't know what shenanigans they're gonna do later on. And I got some announcements here I'm gonna read out, might as well, since you guys love hearing my voice. Here we go. First one, University of Arkansas Pulaski Tech. 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That is a community announcement from KBF 88.3. And here we go. Let's talking about elections. Here's some information for you. And please, again, go out there. Be don't uh, don't skip out on your civic duty. So early voting, October 19th, all the way through November 2nd. Monday through Friday, 8 a.m. to 6 p.m. Saturdays, 10 a.m. to 4 p.m. No Sundays, of course, because that's the day of the Lord. November 2nd is the last day to early vote. Only one location, the Pulaski County Regional Building, and polls close 1 hour early at 5 p.m. Then election day would be on November 3rd, 2026. I'm going to list out the early voting sites, guys, so you guys know where to go. So the first, again, like I said, Pulaski County Regional Building. That's on Markham, right across the street from City Hall and the courthouse, Pulaski County Courthouse. Roosevelt Thompson Library at 38 Rawling Circle, Little Rock. I don't know how to pronounce this, but I'll try. Adolphine Fletcher Terry. I know Fletcher Library. 2015 Napa Valley Drive, Little Rock, Arkansas. We got the Jacksonville Community Center at 5 Municipal Drive, Jacksonville. We have Sue Cowan Williams Library at 1800 South Chester Street. We have Sidney McMath Library at 2100 John Barrow Road. If you know where Parkview is, it's right across the street. We have the Hillary Clinton Children's Library at 4800 West 10th Street, Little Rock. We have the Jess Odom Community Center at 1100 Edgewood Drive in Maumelle. We have the D. Brown Library over there in Southwest Little Rock at 6325 Baseline Road, Little Rock, Arkansas. We have the John Gould Fletcher Library at 8239 North Buchanan Street, Little Rock. We have the Lamont Library, of course, in North Little Rock, 2801 Orange Street. And we have the First Christian Church of Sherwood, 2803 Keel Avenue, Sherwood. And guys, let's see, we have also... Try to look into your sample ballots, please. Go to the Secretary of State's website, Voter View, and see who's going to be on your ballot. Find out where you can early vote and where your polling place is if you can't early vote. And guys, again, we're going from U.S. Senate all the way down to City Director and, of course, the ballot issues. Please be informed about all that stuff. There are materials out there educating. So, yeah, folks can be involved. Yeah, here you go. And let me play a song for you guys here, and I will be right back. I don't know what to play here. How about this one? We'll go with this one, and that is
1: Program
0: me.
1: Director of the Chum Group. Work with us in producing...
0: Oh, no, it's not working for some reason. Maybe it's the internet. Oh, yeah, it's the multi. Okay. Here, let me play this one again before... Boop! And boop! And...
2: You got an organ going. No wonder the sound has so much body.

That was Organ Donor by DJ Shadow. I love that song. Again, like I said, my musical taste is all over the place, but I hope you guys like it. I hope you guys aren't annoyed by my voice. And let's keep talking about what we were talking about. The elections. It is the midterms. 2026. We have been living under the current administration for the last 2 years. And guys, you know, whatever your politics is, I think everyone's got an opinion. I think everyone's got a opinion about our electrical bills, gas prices, groceries. I mean, it feels like every single day there is a new thing to worry about. But hey, you know what? We still live in a democracy, don't we? We still live in the US of A. So guys, please, if you already registered, thank you for doing so. Arkansas is one of the places that people just don't register. People just don't vote. We have the lowest turnout. But I hope with what's going on in the country, especially with these data centers and flock cameras issues, people actually will be motivated enough to do something about it. And thank God for that, because we need our voices heard, because it feels like every single day the voices that are heard are the ones that have dozens of zeros in their bank account. You know, I don't know, 9 of them, 8 of them, more zeros than what we have. Good Lord. So guys, please, please, please go out and vote, go out and early vote, because it does matter. These midterm ones matter. The local elections matter. School board elections matter. It all matters, because if it didn't matter, they wouldn't be over here putting their signs up. They wouldn't be over here putting so many annoying TV ads. How many ads can you put? I mean, they're getting to the point that in Texas and in Ohio, they have no space. They have no space to put these ads in. So they're just bombarding everyone else. So if it didn't matter, they wouldn't be out here freaking out, right? There is going to be a reckoning for a certain party because people are fed up. People are fed up by the useless, unwanted wars. They're frustrated with how that affected daily life. I mean, just the gas prices alone. I mean, there was even some places that was going up to $10. They couldn't even put it on the freaking signs, folks. And now we're dealing with $4 gas. We're dealing with so much around here. And it feels like we aren't being listened to. But hey, guess what? They're building a data center. Aren't you happy? Only smart people love data centers. They're the smartest people in the world. Love them. Right? So, guys, I don't know. It just feels like every single day it's just getting harder and harder to exist. But we still live in America, this great country of ours. And I am thankful. I have been going out there getting involved. And I have found people that may not agree with everything I believe in. But they believe in the right. That I have the right to go out there and speak my mind. And I'm glad I made friends like Mike Poe. I made friends along the way that not only want to help, but actually want to change stuff. So there's some candidates that for city board that actually jumped into the race. Young, hungry, worried, scared about what their future entails. And that the people making those decisions feels like they don't know what they're doing. Feels like they don't care about the younger generation. It feels like every single one of these elected officials around the country that voted for these data centers, it feels, I don't know if it's true or not. I don't know their intentions, but we have feelings. We have the feeling of them making these choices, and it feels like they're going up the ladder and pulling it up with them and leaving us behind to deal with the consequences. Guys, please, please, please let your voices be heard, because it matters. If it didn't matter, oh man, if it didn't matter, we would be living in a world of indifference. But we don't live in a world of indifference. We live in a world where we have opinions, where we think for ourselves. And guys, if you think that your elected officials could do better, tell them. Tell them to do better. Tell them to actually do a little bit extra. How about that? How about tell them, why is it so hard for you to communicate?
I'm sorry, just having your phone number available is not enough nowadays. We live in a world with technology, with video production, that anybody can film a simple video on their phone and

every single time, more and more, about the people that we put in these positions, how they can't do a little extra to do to represent us, to fight for us. Because I'm sorry, this is how government democracy works. We put you in that place to speak our mind, or, you know, to speak for us. And hey, look, it's the same thing as any relationship, right? Let's say you're dating a fine girl, beautiful. But if someone cat calls her in front of me, what's the contract? What's the social contract? I got to defend her. Why aren't these elected officials doing the same? Why aren't they defending us? Why aren't they doing a little bit of research? Every single time we brought up, the first couple times we brought up the data centers, huh? What? What do you mean? Sorry, didn't you vote on this? Yeah, but it was kind of a blind vote. Well, blind vote? These things are huge. Just go to YouTube. Go to social media. Go to the people that actually are posting about living with these things. And then, you know, how about you do that for the next time around? Still, nothing. No, we need experts. No, we need this. I don't like how we did this or this or that. I'm sorry. But when we're telling you to please advocate to defend us, what are you going to do? It's your actions that speak louder than words. It's your actions that speak louder than performative votes. Your actions will be remembered, and it will be remembered by people like me, like Mike Poe, that are recording the thing. Because we live in an age to where we live in constant surveillance, and yet the people that put up these systems, that from the municipalities to flock cameras to these billion-dollar companies, they don't like it when you spin the camera around. So when you surveil them, they call it harassment. They call it terrorism. Digital terrorism, guys. Everything's terrorism nowadays when it's people in power that say, no, no, no, no, no, no. I don't like this. I'm sorry. When did you get to, you know, when did you get to decide for us as well? So guys, yeah, I don't know. I got my whole opinion about flock cameras too. And yes, I get it. Safety, safety, safety, safety. It's imperative to live in a society, to know that you can at least live in a safe community, to not be worried about constant danger. But what's the trade-off? We know there's a trade-off from our privacy for security. But does it have to be so expensive? Does it have to be so expensive? So yes, when flock cameras were sold 4, 3, even 2 years ago, oh, sweet, it's a nice tool. Oh, the police are clamoring for it. Oh, it's going to make our city running city governments, running county governments way more efficient. Efficiency, efficiency, efficiency. Yes, it did. But where were the guardrails? Silicon Valley has a infamous now, infamous slogan. Move fast and break things. Did that work for Facebook? Yes, it did. Did it work for Google? Yes, it did. Did it work for YouTube? Yes, it did. Back when all they dealt with was code and servers. But now they're affecting people. Physical people's lives. We shouldn't break things just because we need to move fast. Because we need to innovate. When it's affecting people's lives. I mean, you've heard the stories. How they abuse flock cameras, cops abusing these cameras, looking up specific people like exes. I mean, guys, where's the accountability? I mean, if they get to abuse the system, what's the consequence for it? No, but we still need that. We still need this system. Like, where's the conversation? We in the city of Little Rock renews it unanimously every single time. Where's the conversation now? How about we don't? Well, how about we have one first? How about we have one first? How about we have one first? Fayetteville had a conversation. They removed funding for it. They're going to cancel the contract. Why? Because people had a conversation about it. They said, it looks like you were sold a bill of goods. You were sold a service. And there were consequences to it. There were side effects to it. They said it was a medicine that would heal a specific problem in the for safety

What were the side effects? Abuse? A connection to federal agencies for what? For tracking certain people? And how wrong it can be? How many times have we heard stories about they're tracking some car wrongly, and then they chase it down, they get all excited. Oh, sorry, the system failed. The bot, the AI failed. Keeps failing. Oh no, but they'll say it'll learn. It'll learn. It'll learn. I'm sorry, but if a computer's gonna make a mistake, I'd rather it be at the kiosk of a McDonald's where the consequence is I paid for an extra order of fries than me getting shot at. Than me getting arrested wrongly. And then how much does that cost the city when they have to settle? It doesn't cost the police officers anything. It's always the city. So how what is the cost? Is it really saving money? Because when you look at here, at least in Little Rock, we are lacking police officers. We're lacking community officers. They still need to hire more folks. But the same amount that we need to hire is the same amount we would replace them with flock cameras. Is it cheaper in the long run, in the short run? Where's the conversation about it? Guys, where is the conversation? And then who knows where this information goes? It goes to federal agencies. It goes to anything else. Insurance companies. How many insurance companies are out there already looking at about your rates and all that, because of what you how you're driving or if it even detects you properly. So it is 1 o'clock. We're gonna go ahead and run the ads here. I hope you guys aren't annoyed by my voice, but here we go. And please, please, please support KBF 88.3, the voice of the people here. Yeah, I think, oh man, sometimes I get too focused on what I'm saying. But here we go and play.

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1: This is Wade Rathke with the Daily Voice of the People News Bulletin. U.S.-Russian negotiations over ending the Ukrainian war, the sale of Russian oil company Lukoil's assets, was proposed by Putin and is now enlisting American investors. Lackawanna County in Pennsylvania approved an independent study of the air pollution and health effects that might result from the cluster of data centers and fossil fuel burning power plants proposed there. Chemical mechanism may cause weight regain by creating a memory of obesity in fat cells, a study suggests. Ken Paxton, the Texas Attorney General and Republican Senate candidate, has alleged a sprawling, profit-driven conspiracy over vaccines. Pediatricians say the accusations are an attempt at intimidation. Bending to pressure, Trump says that his super PAC will pay for the $20 million in self-promotion ads he had earlier demanded be paid from public funds. 4.7 million industrial robots are deployed globally. Vision and AI advances allow them to perceive the world around them and increase tasks. Thousands of students and faculty have protested at Cornell over the university's handling of Jane Doe rape case. California is moving to ban production or installation of man-made quartz because of mounting cases of lung disease. PEN America found that there have been 12,000 book bans in 2025. More than 500 U.S. citizens have been detained, including handcuffed or held at gunpoint in Trump's immigration crackdown, according to the latest count. French teachers and other public workers plan rallies against proposed wage freezes as the government labors to pass a budget, joining thousands of students who have blockaded schools to protest underfunding that has led to crumbling facilities and a shortage of teachers. 12 B-1 Air Force bombers from RAF Fairford Air Base were withdrawn because of the risk of a drone attack by Iran. One recent study found that heat waves between 2010 and 2019 were about 200 times as likely with global warming. India has purged 130 million votes, disproportionately Muslims, using algorithms filled with errors. Democrats are aiming to win unified control of Minnesota, Pennsylvania, and Nevada's state governments in November midterms. Voice of the People Daily Bulletin presents People's News about action and issues that demand action. This is Wade Rathke, and this bulletin is brought to you thanks to Acorn International, United Labor Unions, Local 100, Social Policy Magazine, and the Affiliated Media Foundation Movement, AMFM.
2: Join Arkansas Community Organization for a Housing and Medicaid Town Hall on Tuesday, October the 13th from 6 o'clock p.m. to 7:30 p.m. at the UALR Downtown Space located at 333 President Clinton Avenue in downtown Little Rock. This town hall will bring residents and candidates together for an important conversation about housing, Medicaid, and other issues affecting families in our community. Invited guests include candidates for Little Rock Mayor, Pulaski County Judge, as well as federal candidates such as Chris Jones and Haley Schaffner, and a couple of state-level candidates. After prepared questions, there will be an open mic portion giving members of the public and down-ballot candidates an opportunity to share their perspective and speak directly to the community. This is more than a conversation. It is an opportunity to listen, learn, ask questions, and make your voice heard. Bring your questions, bring your concerns, and bring your neighbors. Again, the town hall will be Tuesday, October the 13th at 6 p.m. in the UALR downtown space at 333 President Clinton Avenue. And don't forget to vote by November the 3rd. Early voting starts October the 20th in Arkansas.
3: 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The Arkansas Cornbread Festival has been a Little Rock tradition since 2011. 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

0: Well, here we are again, and this is looking like a pretty lopsided matchup, Jim.
1: That's right, Ron. 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
6: The legendary Dorothy Moore is coming to Little Rock on October 22nd at the Robinson Center Performance Hall in celebration of her 80th birthday and the 50th anniversary of her hit song, Misty Blue. Dorothy Moore and her band will perform several of her most popular hits. The opening act is saxophonist Michael Eubanks and his band,

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2: 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There will be information about postage stamps, covers, and postcards, as well as stamp collecting. Parking and admission are free. Stamp dealers from several states will be present to answer questions. The Pinnacle Stamp Club has 10 monthly meetings a year, excluding November and December, at the Roosevelt Thompson branch of the Central Arkansas Library, located at number 38 Rawlings Circle in West Little Rock. For information or directions, call 501-416-5496. 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
3: The Lupus Foundation of Arkansas will be presenting its 9th annual statewide talent show on Saturday, November 21st, 2026 at the UAPTC Charts Theater located at 3000 West Scenic Drive in North Little Rock, Arkansas. 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Exhibitor booths will also be a part of this event as well. Doors open at 1 p.m. with the show beginning at 2. 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That's lupus, the number 4, arkansas.com, or by calling 501-635-9757. 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

0: guys. That was a little remix I like. I love Johnny Cash, and I love just that whole ethos. But yeah, if talking about Folsom Prison Blues. Nah, just kidding. My friend here wants to give some information about something I missed. So yes, sir, go ahead.
1: Well, this is John S., and shortly you're going to be hearing me introduce It Could Be You. He was talking about the upcoming elections. He was talking about a lot of the issues that are associated with the elections, with voting for this year. I'm going to make a plug for the last week's program, where I had the great good fortune to sit down and interview Terry Hollingsworth to get a good deal of information about registering to vote, checking your voter status, a lot of other things. But there were a couple of issues. There were a couple of things that we just did not have the time to talk about during our conversation. So, one we did touch on, but I want to emphasize this because there are quite a few people in the state, all over the state, who face enough difficulties, who face enough troubles because they are burdened with a felony conviction. Now, not too long ago, one of the local news stations touched on this particular issue, but they frankly got it wrong. The way that that particular aspect of the report was read was that anyone who had a felony conviction was not going to be able to vote or even to register to vote. Well, folks, I got some news for you. According to the Arkansas State Constitution, a person with a felony conviction can register to vote and vote, provided two conditions have been met, and only those two conditions. Number one, the person with the felony conviction is no longer on probation or parole. Once again, the person with the felony conviction is no longer on paper. You're finished with your parole, you're finished with your probation, and you have the document to prove it. Okay, that's going to be one big hurdle, one big issue that you can overcome quite easily. Now, the other condition is that you must have paid all fines, fees, court costs. Okay, once again, you do not owe anything to the courts. Fines, fees, anything. Now, if you have met those two conditions, yes, you can vote. And there's nothing to stop you from registering to vote, except right now that the deadline is passed. Now, you may be able to register to vote for any runoff elections that would take place, I believe, in December. But if you have any questions, you need to call the circuit clerk's office in your respective county. Now, folks, quite a few years ago, I learned from someone who's up in a county not too far from the Missouri line. He had a felony conviction but had been told for several years by local law enforcement that simply because he had a felony conviction, he was never, ever, never, ever going to be allowed to vote again. Well, when he heard this bit of news, the first words out of his mouth, "Do you really mean I can vote again?" Well, the answer is very simple. Yes. Once again, if you have met those two conditions, there is nothing, unless something has happened in the last little while, there is nothing to prevent someone with a felony conviction from voting. Okay? And really, to share something else with you, I've lived a number of years outside the United States. And I've had the mixed blessing of traveling and seeing what goes on at elections in other countries. I say mixed blessing because there have been other places I visited where the process is very, very open. But I've been in several countries when elections come around at virtually every polling place, there has been a military presence, a visible military presence. And just their military in these different countries has been something that would shake someone up. And I don't mind telling you, and I don't know how much feedback we're going to get, but some of the people who would like to have the elections more controlled, in my not too humble opinion, if they faced what was going on, if they had to experience what was going on in other countries, and they were on the receiving end of the presence of some of the rules, the regulations, and so on, of some of the biases that I have seen, these types would very frankly mess themselves. I could use a harsher word, but I don't want to get the FCC mad at us. But they would frankly mess themselves. The people who talk so glibly, the people who talk so openly about having things go their way, particularly at elections, if you've ever been on the receiving end of it, no thank you. No thank you. Well, those are a couple of things that I can say. I don't know if there's anything else that you might like for me to share with the listeners.
0: How about this? How about give me your opinion on something?
1: If I can.
0: Secretary of State, you know, it just feels like the Latino vote out here in Central Arkansas is almost non-existent. Mm-hmm. I've been out there trying to get folks to register, mm-hmm. and it comes down to, you know, sometimes it feels like these big, you know, the small races, it's not existential sometimes.
1: Right? Oh, yes, they are.
0: So tell me, give me your opinion, man.
1: Okay. One, you've got to approach and overcome this kind of stereotype, this stigma, this fear. Folks, every, without exception, every vote counts. In 1868, then-President Andrew Johnson was being impeached. And that's a word that we've been hearing kind of frequently, certainly in the last few months. Well, to be convicted, impeachment must have a two-thirds vote of the U.S. Senate. At the time, it was 36 to be able to get a two-thirds majority. Andrew Johnson wound up with 35 votes to convict. So that difference of one vote kept Andrew Johnson in for the rest of his presidential term. When Franklin Roosevelt wanted to get past legislation that would help the Allies in World War II, and this is a good year and a half, before he won the election and was sworn in for a third term in 1941, one vote margin helped this bill pass, and it helped put America on a better military footing before we got involved in World War II. Not as good as could have been expected, mm-hmm. but it was not as bad as it could have been. Mm-hmm. Folks, your vote does count. You have, well, even Dr. Seuss, got involved with this. In his classic book, Horton Hears a Who, the residents of Whoville were hoping to prevent Horton the elephant from getting into real trouble, and the little community, the organ, or organism rather, that preserved Whoville would be dropped in some boiling oil. Well, the last littlest speaking member of Whoville added her voice, and you had the breakthrough, and the community was saved. So even Dr. Seuss recognized the value of a single voice, if you will, of a single vote. Don't think. Don't believe that your voice does not count. It does. If necessary, you bring someone along, whether they are registered to vote or not, whether they're still maybe a child, a grandchild, if necessary, have someone there who can help interpret for you. Don't let a language barrier stop you. If you are a citizen, you have the right to register to vote. You have the right to ask for help, including an interpreter, to make the stands on the issues, to make the issues themselves clearer. Ask for it. Do not hold back.
0: All righty. Well, guys, let your voices be heard, because our voices are here, and come election time, come October 19th, let your voices be heard. Let me go ahead and play you out, sir, and next up, I will be interviewing the candidate for Ward 2 over here in the city of Little Rock, the first Latino candidate, hopefully, the first Latino city director. So, let's play a little Latino flavor.

0: I hope that wasn't too jarring. I mean, like I said, my musical taste is everywhere. I mean, I love lo-fi hip-hop, I love grunge, I love hard metal, I love a bunch of stuff. I love remixes. I love it when you mash two songs together and make a new thing. But hey, I am here with my friend, candidate for Ward 2, for the city of Little Rock, and hopefully the first Latino city director of Little Rock. According to the Democrat Gazette, apparently they don't have records of that. But come on, guys. How many people have actually lived around here that, you know, come on. So, how you doing?
1: I'm doing very well. Thank you for having me on the show this morning. Very excited to speak to the listeners and tell them more about me and what our platform is and why I'm running and why I'm a good candidate and why you should definitely, you know, if you're in Ward 2 or know somebody in Ward 2, you know, spread the message and tell them that, yes, we have a Latino Hispanic candidate, and not just anybody, somebody who's actually born and raised in Ward 2. I'm born and raised there my whole life. It's my community. That's my home. I still live there. I've worked there, and I, you know, eat, shop, do everything there. And I want to make Ward 2 a very welcoming community, and for the residents who are already there, you know, help it grow, flourish, and be a safe place for everybody.
0: Okay, alrighty. Well, guys, I mean, I don't know if you... I know too much about these people. I know too much about these races. I know too much about these things because I actually showed up at a lot of these neighborhood meetings, and I showed up at Quorum Court, at City Hall. And I mean, guys, I have been advocating for Latino representation here in Central Arkansas since I started this whole thing, because we lack it. We really do. We're coming up to being 20% of the whole area. And yet we don't have a seat at the table anywhere. I mean, we made history by electing Robert Tellez for district judge, but we're talking about policy. We're talking about ordinances. We're talking about people that would actually do a little bit of research and now vote for the data centers and flock cameras. Do you agree, Michael?
1: Yes, of course. Oh, and by the way, I should have mentioned this from the beginning. My name is Michael Hernandez. So that's the name, Michael Hernandez, candidate for Ward 2. And regarding your question, yes, definitely. I feel that we need more people in the board who have research and more knowledgeable and who are willing to listen to the constituents when it comes to these kind of issues regarding maybe data centers, flock cameras. I will tell you this, that in some of the meetings that I've had been going to, like community neighborhood association meetings, sometimes that topic does come up. And, you know, some of the other candidates who are running against me in the same race, you know, I've heard them say, oh, I'm not really knowledgeable about that issue, which I kind of find alarming. You know, I feel that if you're running for the position of city director, you should be, you know, knowledgeable or up to date on those kind of issues that are really important and that have gathered a lot of people. I've been to the meetings at the Quorum Court whenever they discuss the data centers, and it's a hot topic and people are really passionate about it. And I just want to be somebody who listens to these concerns and be able to address them when it comes to city hall meetings and actually, you know, do something about it. If you ask me personally, I'm really against these data centers. I think I know that they're very bad for the environment, which is terrible for all of us. I know that our light electricity bills are going to go up the roof if we, you know, continue with these. And then the flock cameras, you know, I've heard the argument, well, it's for safety, which one point of view, I kind of see that, you know, it is important that we don't have cameras installed. You know, maybe there's an accident and we kind of see people, we want to see who's at fault or what really happened. But then I think the core of it goes down to surveillance. I've also done research and I've read stories how these flock cameras are being abused to track specific people. And, you know, that when it comes to surveillance, it's like, I think there's like a line that you can't cross. So, no, like I said, these issues are very important, and I just want to be somebody who listens to the public and, you know, base my vote off of what the public says. Because at the end of the day, as a city director, who I answer to is the public, is the constituents. Mm-hmm. The constituents are pretty much my bosses. They're the ones who tell me, you know, we want this, we don't like this. Mm-hmm. And as city director, our job is to be accessible, be very accessible, be out there in the community hearing these concerns, and actually bringing those concerns up to City Hall, and also bring up to date what goes on in City Hall to Ward 2.
0: Alrighty, folks. Well, I hope folks also realize we've been in these rooms, we've talked to these directors and justices of the peace, and It disappoints me that these are hot topic issues throughout the whole nation with so much content and so much facts and so much information. Yet it feels like the people most informed about these issues are the ones on the other side of the seats of power. It feels like we're just yelling and ranting to people that honestly don't even take the time of day to educate themselves. And well, hopefully, come November 3rd, we make our voices heard. We tell people, hey, we put you in office. We can take you out. You do what we want because we put you there. You are supposed to represent us and no one else. Not corporate interests, not trillion-dollar and billion-dollar companies. You have to represent us. Look out for our best interests. So, hey, let's talk about something. Let's talk about the elephant in the room, because honestly, I don't know how often you've been asked about this, but what happened at that forum, the Southwest forum that happened a couple weeks ago, to where, you know, I have my own opinions, of course, but how about you start us off?
1: So there was a forum that took place at the Southwest Community Center. Originally, it was planned for the five candidates, me and my four other running mate, people who are running against me, and unfortunately I couldn't attend that day specifically. I had a personal family issue to deal with, and you know, when it comes to these kind of things, I always advocate that your family comes first. You know, if there's something going on, you don't even have to tell me. You know, I understand that you have a family, we all have families and things happen, and it was something that I had already like kind of planned out in my schedule. But I did work out with my representative here, and I gave him my full permission and consent to, you know, speak on my behalf, you know, not necessarily, you know, be there in my place, because, you know, I would have loved to, you know, gone and, you know, answer the questions and, you know, speak to the public and to the media and tell them, you know, why, you know, I feel like I'm the best candidate and most qualified for the position. But unfortunately, you know, things out of my control, I couldn't be there, unfortunately. But just the way that the commission or whoever organized it handled it, it wasn't to my appeasing. I know that they printed out a flyer, both in English and in Spanish, you know, advertising, come to the forum. And unfortunately, I don't know why, or I think it might have been a mix-up, who knows. But my name and my face wasn't included in the poster, which I thought was very odd. And I was afraid that some of the people who I've spoken to about the, you know, the campaign and my desire to win, my desire to transform War 2 into the best version it can be, I was afraid that some people might think that I gave up and I just dropped out, which is not the case, not at all. I'm still in it, and I'm still going forward. I like the term, I like to say I'm locked in. I had some people tell me, did you drop out or what's going on? It's like, no, don't worry, you know. They just didn't really, I guess, how do I say it? They didn't really give him, like I said, I sent my representative there, and he went, and he just was met with a lot of, I would say probably disrespect. They wouldn't allow him to speak. Some of my other candidates were threatening to walk out, saying that it was unfair, which, I don't know, if that kind of tells you all about what they're about, if I'm not allowed to say that, but, yes.
0: You say what you need to. Let's say folks called me going like, hey, is he running? I mean, the fear of retaliation in our community is outstanding.
1: Definitely.
0: It is something that we've been dealing with in silence. And the thing is that I am most disappointed is not the organizers, right? It could be a communication mix-up. It could be whatever amount of things. What I'm disappointed in is, and this is my opinion, this is my whole thing, is that the candidates were the ones that voted for me as your representative not to go and speak for you. All I was going to do is try to answer as best as I can, but I can't speak for you because you're the one with the experience. You're the one running. I would have just introduced you. I would have probably made a joke like that someone forgot to put him on the poster, but he's on the ballot. Friendly. But I was met with just the candidates were like they were fearful. And honestly, guys, look it up. Latinos 4LR. I recorded the whole forum. So you guys can listen in what happened. You know, there's people saying that because you didn't authorize a representative too late. It's like, no, you were there on the phone and they authorized.
1: Yes, they did call me and I said, hey, I gave him my full consent to you know, represent me on my behalf. Unfortunately, I can't make it. I wish I could, but, you know, things were what it was. And like you said, just the reaction of the other candidates, I just think it wasn't professional. I think that, you know, threatening to walk out or claiming that things were unfair to them is, I don't think there was it warranted that kind of response they gave.
0: It's plainly undemocratic, honestly. You're on the ballot. A mistake was made, and instead of rectifying it, instead of appeasing to the people they say they want to represent, because let's be honest, Latinos are in Southwest. Latinos are in Ward 2. They are there. Yep. You left that event, you go left, you go right. What was open? Latino businesses, Latino people shopping, Latino people eating, Latino people there and there. Yet we weren't there at the forum.
1: Yes, and that's very concerning. And I will say this, that just going to these different neighborhood association meetings, all these other meetings that, you know, so that some of the other candidates go, and, you know, sometimes they tell us, hey, you know, present yourself, tell us why you're running, and, you know, I tell them my platform and everything. And then, like I said, one thing that does concern me from the other candidates is that when issues concerning the Latino Hispanic populations in Ward 2 specifically, like we mentioned, it's the highest number of Latinos in the city. When we want to talk about these kind of issues, how we can help, how we can bring more of the Latino Hispanic community into these kind of meetings, the other candidates kind of shut down. You know, either they don't know how to answer, and I'm the only one that speaks Spanish there, so they don't know how to answer. They kind of shut down. And also, and I'll be quite honest, sometimes when we go to these meetings, we're not either, like, I feel like they don't want to listen to us, or we're just kind of shunned in a way. I don't know what it is. We're the only two Hispanic people that go there. And like I said, I want to change that, you know. Mm-hmm. I want to bring more people in the community who, for whatever reason, they're not going. Either maybe they don't know about these kind of things that are going on. Maybe they're afraid. You know, just get them to feel comfortable. Get them to feel comfortable to go to these meetings. All types of meetings, neighborhood association meetings, the school board meetings are something also as well. I went to a school board meeting a few weeks ago at Southwest High School. I didn't, you know, there was barely any, just me and my representative were the only Hispanics there. I went to another one about a week and a half ago at a church in Southwest. And again, we were discussing very important issues like the school closures. And some of the teachers, you know, responded that, you know, that the Hispanic Latino parents, they don't really want to get involved. And, you know, that's really concerning to me. And I really want to be able to make that change and be the bridge, because I feel like I do have that advantage that, you know, I am cultural competent with the Hispanic Latino community, as me being a Hispanic person, Latino person, I am Mexican. My parents are from Mexico, and I want to bring more of that population of the Hispanic, the Latinos, into these kind of rooms. And also, I feel that people kind of forget that I'm also from here. You know, I'm from Southwest Little Rock. I'm born and raised here my whole life, so I feel like I have that advantage. You know, I can mingle and speak to people of all backgrounds, and I think the city director really needs to have that diversity in him. And yes, and also one thing that I want to make clear, although I do, you know, advocate a lot for the Hispanic Latino community because we are such a marginalized group, the same things that I promised them, you know, safety, economic development, you know, a voice in City Hall, I promise that to everybody, every single resident of Ward 2, whatever background you are, the same things that I promised the Hispanic Latino communities is the same thing I promised to everybody, to every resident, every person, anybody who has a business down there. You know, my thing is I want Ward 2 to feel respected and to be listened to. And I feel that by having me in the city, a seat at the table at City Hall, Ward 2 is finally going to have somebody who has a voice and actually listens to the constituents and see what kind of issues, whether it's like code enforcement, public safety, economic development, again, regarding flock cameras as well, maybe also better access to the 311 service, all those kind of things.
0: Well, guys, I mean, yeah, talking about the school closures, I mean, how are we going to get Latino Hispanic people to show up at these community centers, at these meetings, at these school board meetings? Like, first off, the community center, Southwest Community Center, it's right across, it's right next to the police station. Guys, I mean, that alone And you could say, well, if they have nothing to hide, I mean, that's the same argument. We're talking about flock cameras. We're talking about all this stuff. How easy is it to track us and to harass us and to retaliate against us? We don't want to risk it. So having someone like Michael is going to help with that. Is it going to solve it? No, but it's a first step. The other candidates can't provide that. I'm sorry. It's called, like Reverend Griffin told me, it's called cultural indifference. Right? It does. You don't know if it's malice, you don't know whatever is in their hearts, but sometimes when you don't know a people, when you don't engage with them, when you don't know their culture, how are you going to represent them? And let's also, with the school, with the Watson Elementary, they have the dual language program that was headed by Representative Diana Worthing Gonzalez over there in Northwest Arkansas, the first Latina state rep of all of Arkansas. She's actually running, so if you live over there, please vote for her. But that's one of the schools that they want to close down, Watson Elementary. So we can't even when there is investment in our communities, it can be snatched away. So how are we supposed to encourage people to participate when we live there? We are the people that live there. We are the people that are buying property there. We're the ones setting up new businesses. Ward 1 downtown has been asking, begging for a grocery store. Ward 2, we have grocery stores, Latino grocery stores, multiple of them. We have restaurants. We have businesses. We're the ones fixing up blighted houses. But it feels like sometimes the other candidates, they don't want to have that conversation. Because of course they don't. How are they supposed to represent people they don't really engage with?
1: Yep, so exactly. And going back onto that topic, another thing that I do find concerning is another specific candidate. Also, when they ask her what she wants to do, it's concerning some of the things that she does say. I've heard her make comments of, you know, why don't we bring in outside investors, you know, big corporations, which is like, ma'am, with all due respect, you know, I don't think that's what we need. I think that we do have businesses here in Southwest Little Rock and Ward 2 that are already there. And instead of getting rid of them, we should help them. You know, we should help them flourish, give them the necessary tools from the city that they need. And a lot of these Hispanic businesses, you know, provide them with the proper paperwork for whatever, you know, administrative detail that, or thing that they need in their language. And yes, I think that's a very dangerous rhetoric to run on, you know, bringing outside investors and getting rid of the small mom and pop businesses. I'm not for that, you know. Like
0: you
1: I said,
0: can, you can be development friendly.
1: Yes,
0: but it's this weird thing to where it's like you can make a promise, but how do you do so? You know how you do it? You focus on people that are already investing in there. There is a community out here investing, right? You've seen it. You've talked to them. You've talked to all these people. Mm-hmm. So, yeah, anybody can say I'm pro-development. I'm going to talk to the businesses. I'm going to talk to outside investors. That's hard. It's like the saying. It's the saying of saying it's easier to keep the customers you have. It's cheaper. Then it's more expensive to go out there and get new ones, right? So who's the existing customer? It's us Latinos. It's people that go down baseline, big old plaza being built,
1: yep.
0: New development being built. Plaza Frida, biggest development right there, Latino. It's there.
1: Yes, and if you haven't visited, I definitely recommend you to visit. It's a very beautiful plaza. You know, they just built a brand new building. I think they're going to put like a dental clinic. And I think UALR has, I think they're going to put their TRIO program in there. So there's a lot of, you know, development going on. And we've been speaking to different business owners throughout the area, you know, just telling them about us and, you know, just assuring them that, you know, we want to work with them together and have them know that they have somebody at City Hall if they ever need it. And yeah, like we said, you know, the businesses that we do have, you know, I think we need to just give them the support that they do need instead of bringing outside investors, because, you know, I think Southwest has a lot of potential and I just really want to be able to help it grow to the best version that it can be.
0: Okay. Well, thank you, Michael, for being here. I do know you have a busy schedule. I know you have an appointment here coming up at 2:00. Could you just let the people know how they can find out more information from you, what you're planning to do for the rest of the month? And guys, remember, October 19th is early voting. Let's see if we can make some history today and this year.
1: Yes, definitely. So we do have a website. It's live, and I really encourage you guys to go visit it. It tells you, like, our platform has some videos on there. It gives you links to our social media, our email, our phone numbers, how to contact us. It's Hernandez4Ward2.com. And it's spelled just like how it sounds. Hernandez, my last name, H-E-R-N-A-N-D-E-Z. The word 4, F-O-R, Ward, W-A-R-D, and then the number 2.com. And like I said, there's all our information. You can contact us for the rest of the month. You know, the date to register to vote was the 5th, so we're past that. Now we're actually just focusing on canvassing, going to door-to-door, you know, telling the people, the residents of Southwest, you know, about voting. And really, at the end of the day, you know, you could have your candidate that you do want to vote for. But another thing about this whole campaign is I also really want to get people more involved in these elections, because one thing that I do notice is that when it comes to elections, everybody wants to focus on the national elections whenever the president gets elected, which is great, you know, that's awesome. But I feel that a lot of people are not informed as much on local elections, and those elections, like the ones that we're about to have now, these local elections are just as important, because they affect your community where you live. And you do have the power. Your voice does matter. I feel like a lot of people, and I'm not going to lie, I was one of those people that for a long time I thought that, you know, why to bother voting in these local elections? They don't affect me. But ever since I got into, you know, the race and going to these meetings, I see that, no, our voice does matter. So if you're a registered voter in whatever ward you are, ward 1, 2, 3, 4, 5, 6, 7, you know, I would encourage you to go vote, to go look up the candidates who are running in your specific ward and do some research on them and see, you know, their values match your values and see if their platform is something that can benefit you and your neighborhood. So definitely just go out there and vote. The rest of the month, we're going to try to get some volunteers, you know, hand out, you know, go door to door, not just hand out flyers, actually speak to the people and let them know that I want to be accessible. And I want to start by, you know, actually just meeting with people, meeting community members, meeting business members, business owners throughout all of War 2, and just, you know, tell them, hey, we have the chance to make history. You're going to have somebody who's accessible, who actually lives here. And I think that's very important. I will say this, one of the people who's running against me, well, he doesn't even live in Ward 2, which I think is also very concerning, because I think, how are you going to serve a specific ward if you're not in the community, if you don't live there, if you don't know what's going on?
0: There's a difference between working in Ward 2 and living in Ward 2.
1: And like I mentioned before, I'm somebody who not only was born and raised in Ward 2, I still live there, I still work there, I still eat there, shop there, that's my whole life. So I want to be somebody who's accessible and knowledgeable on what's going on exactly here in our community, and really just, you know, get the message out that I'm somebody who's for public safety, for business development, for economic growth, for everybody. Also be the bridge between City Hall and War 2, be the bridge for the Hispanic Latino community to be more engaged in these kind of events. Civic engagement needs to be, you know, more representative. And like I said, you know, it also goes back to representation matters. You know, it's time that the city board has somebody who's younger, who's has new ideas, and definitely who comes from a diverse background. So thank you for having me. And like I said, it whatever ward you're in, I really encourage you to look up the candidates and research them. Maybe if you try to go to a meeting, a neighborhood meeting in your area, maybe someone will show up and just see what they're about. And definitely early voting starts October 19th, and then election day is November 3rd. So go out there and make your voice heard.
0: Awesome. Well, let me play you out with one of your songs, and I'll be right back so we can end the show.

That was one of Michael's favorite songs, No Me Culpes Por Sentir by Kevin Carl. And I wanna wrap up the show here. This is Fuel Stop with Mike Poe, but I'm not Mike Poe. I am his friend Checo. Oh, it rhymes. Checo and Mike Poe. No, alrighty. Well, I am glad that he let me be a guest here, guest host. I'll probably be doing the same thing next week because he's out there having fun and I'm over here with you guys. No. I wouldn't want to be anywhere else. No, that's a lie. Why am I lying to you? I'm not a politician. All right, guys, but for real though, October 19th is the last day, is the first day of early voting. Please, please, please go out and vote. Vote early at these places here. Let's see. There's 12 early voting sites, Monday through Friday, 8 to 6, Saturdays, 10 to 4. No Sundays because that's the Lord's Day. Please look it up. Pulaski County Clerk's Office has their website and everything. Like, it's the regional building in Markham and downtown Little Rock. You got the Roosevelt Thompson Library, Fletcher Library, Jacksonville Community Center, Cowan Williams Library, McMath Library over there by John Barrow, Hillary Clinton Children's Library on 10th Street, but it's right next to 12th Street. The Odom Community Center in Maumelle. Please, people in Maumelle, vote. Cassandra Mays is running over there. She seems like the best advocate for a lot of stuff. Please educate yourself. Please look up the candidates. Look up your ballot. Look up your sample ballot. Please go to the state Secretary of State's website and look it up. Please. You got D. Brown Library in Southwest. If you live in Southwest, if you live in Ward 2, please go over there. Michael is on the ballot. Let's see. Gold Fletcher Library, Buchanan Street. You got Lamont Library in North Little Rock. And, of course, you got First Christian Church of Sherwood. Early voting, please. Early vote. Early vote. Early vote. Early vote. Early vote. Vote. Vote. Vote. Vote. Vote. I sound like a broken record, but that is fine because I'd rather be a broken record than be stick around in the silence, guys. So please go out and vote. Look up from Senate, from Haley Schaffner, Chris Jones, all the way down to city director if you live in the city of Little Rock. County judge, please. Also, a couple things. Let's see. Today is the candidate forum at the 4-H Center at 6 o'clock. I will be live streaming it. I will put it on up for video. Also, if you guys, we were talking about the candidate forum for Southwest. It's also going to be on our YouTube. It's already on our YouTube page. Latinos4LR. I don't know if it's a .com. No, good Lord. No, but let me double check. But yeah, I am streaming. I am recording all these things because I want people to know that they can see what's going on. There's for posterity's sakes, at least, that we know what's out there, what people are saying, what these candidates believe in. That's what I want, you know, that's what I want people to recognize, to see. Yeah, Latinos for Little Rock. They will be over there. I will be over there streaming it, recording these forums. The Forum Southwest, we already have it on our YouTube channel. Today's forum for the county judges will be there as well. And yes, please go out and vote. Please go out there. And we will see you guys next time. I am running down the clock.

We got 17 seconds, I guess, or no, actually, we got 30 seconds, looks like. So I'm just gonna play you guys out. Thanks for having me, guys. Honestly, it's been cool. It's been awesome. And I will see you guys next time if I could find the song I was looking for.

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1: Hear how the GOP is trying to pervert the Small Business Administration into another subsidy for monopolies. Today on Hightower's Radio Lowdown. I've got to hand it to Washington's Republican policymakers. They've come up with a truly remarkable way that, they promise, will vastly expand the number of small businesses in America. Great! This is personal for me, for I grew up in a family that had a Main Street business in small-town Texas, so I know how hard it is for little guys to battle the raw monopoly power of corporate chains. Thus, I cheered the GOP, until I learned that their small business proposal is just another big business scam. Far from actually increasing the number of small enterprises, Trump bureaucrats are merely redefining small to include big. For example, the Small Business Administration has long categorized a business as small if it had less than $25 million in yearly sales. But they've now jacked that definition up by 1,000%. Indeed, even some billion-dollar giants can now, hocus-pocus, qualify as small. This is much worse than a statistical ruse, for it means that very large outfits with Wall Street backing, Washington lobbyists, and slick corporate lawyers will suddenly take the grants, contracts, and other government benefits intended to advance genuine Main Street innovators and competitors. In short, the GOP's cynical scheme is using the small business label to overpower those very enterprises. It is a deliberate rigging of the rules by today's right-wing government officials to help big business grab public money, increasing the power of corporate elites to eliminate competitors and further monopolize our economy. This is Jim Hightower saying, remember this deceit when Republican Congress critters run corporate-financed election ads this fall claiming to love small business. Yeah, love it to death. The Hightower Radio Lowdown is made possible by you subscribers to Jim Hightower's Lowdown on Substack. Find us at jimhightower.substack.com.
2: As Arkansans prepare for the midterm election, frustrations about the economy and health care could weigh heavily on the way they vote. A new KFF Associated Press poll finds most rural Americans rate their area's cost of living as fair or poor, a 25% increase from 2017. President Trump's handling of the economy is split along party lines, though a small subset of Republicans isn't happy with his policy moves. Alex Montero with KFF says this will impact the upcoming election.
3: They're much less likely to say they're certain to vote in the upcoming election. So that's all to say this sort of frustration with the cost of living, some dissatisfaction with President Trump and the administration on the economy appears to potentially be chipping away at Republican rural voters' motivation to vote in the upcoming election.
2: This comes as the latest ALIS data shows the average family of four needs to make at least $116,000 a year, not including emergencies. ALICE stands for Asset Limited, Income Constrained, and Employed, meaning people are working but still can't afford to pay their bills. The latest numbers reveal about 43% of Arkansas households were below the ALICE threshold. 92% of rural voters say health care and Medicaid are cost of living priorities. Half say they have a personal or family connection to the program, but most aren't aware of cuts to social programs that were included in the 2025 federal mega bill known as H.R. 1. Montero says other healthcare-related issues add to rural voters' economic concerns.
3: We just see that healthcare costs are playing a big part in their concerns. Many also are struggling with access to care. They say the amount of hospitals and healthcare providers their communities that they live in have decreased over the years.
2: Arkansas faces a significant rural hospital crisis. Multiple facilities have closed, and over 60% of rural hospitals are at risk of shutting down. The crisis is having a significant impact on emergency, obstetric, and inpatient care. I'm Frieda Ross, Arkansas News Service, Find our trust indicators at publicnewsservice.org.
4: Join Arkansas Community Organization for a Housing and Medicaid Town Hall on Tuesday, October the 13th from 6 o'clock p.m. to 7:30 p.m. at the UALR Downtown Space located at 333 President Clinton Avenue in downtown Little Rock. This town hall will bring residents and candidates together for an important conversation about housing, Medicaid, and other issues affecting families in our community. Invited guests include candidates for Little Rock Mayor, Pulaski County Judge, as well as federal candidates such as Chris Jones and Haley Schaffner, and a couple of state-level candidates. After prepared questions, there will be an open mic portion giving members of the public and down-ballot candidates an opportunity to share their perspective and speak directly to the community. This is more than a conversation. It is an opportunity to listen, learn, ask questions, and make your voice heard. Bring your questions, bring your concerns, and bring your neighbors. Again, the town hall will be Tuesday, October the 13th at 6 p.m. in the UALR downtown space at 333 President Clinton Avenue. And don't forget to vote by November the 3rd. Early voting starts October the 20th in Arkansas.
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0: Good afternoon and welcome to this week's edition of It Could Be You. I'm your host, John S., and I am back live. Despite all the rumors and controversies to the contrary, I am once again back live in the KABF studio in what I yet again defiantly describe as just outside the downtown part of downtown Little Rock. Believe it or not, I'm almost completely fully booked through the end of the year, and that means that I'm going to have to get started maybe a little bit sooner on the production calendar for 2027. And a quick shout out to James Gus down Southeast Arkansas way. I finally got your latest letter. I learned that it was kind of misdelivered on a couple of occasions, but it finally turned up. And I had a chance to look it over. The information that you have in that letter, I'm going to definitely forward to a couple of other organizations who are working along those very lines that you were talking about. And as for the production calendar, once again, It Could Be You is open to groups that are representing social justice reform, groups that are advocating for fact-driven criminal justice reform, and groups that are bringing help to people in need. I've got a really good lineup of these types of groups for the rest of this year, but if you're aware of a group that fits into one or more of those categories and definitely is based in Arkansas or has an Arkansas connection, please let me know. If it's a brand new group that you want to have on this program, if it's a group that you haven't heard from a time, and you'd like to have them back on the program,
7: let me know. It could be you hungry. It could be you homeless. As we're going to be talking about today, it could be you once again dealing with maybe a personal situation in your life, the life of a family member, the life of someone you know, and that personal situation can and will include that person's identity, how they see themselves. Now, this is the second of two scheduled visits from Central Arkansas Pride, and I am very happy to welcome Dolores Wilk back into the studio. We're going to be talking about Pride Fest and a lot of things that are going to be going on in the very near future. But first things first, Dolores Wilk, welcome back to It Could Be You.
8: 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It's a great pleasure to be with you here on public radio. Our voices need to be heard, and that's what we're doing here.
7: Well, this is proof that Arkansas's KABF 88.3 FM, we strive to be community radio. 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And speaking of being the voice of the people, before we get specifically into Pride Fest, Dolores, you represent Central Arkansas Pride, which has been a going concern, a very visible and, in my not too humble opinion, a necessary, a needed organization for quite some time. So before getting into Central Arkansas Pride, Pride Fest related events, how about starting out like you did last time and give some of the basic contact information for Central Arkansas Pride?
8: Thank you, John. Our contact information for Central Arkansas Pride is info@arpride.org. That's mm-hmm. our general email. Mm-hmm. Our website, arpride.org. You can contact us at either or.
7: Mm-hmm. Now, is there any additional contact information, like a post office box or anything like that, that people who might not be able to have direct access to the internet might
8: yes,
7: be able to use?
8: That P.O. Box is P.O. Box 20096, Little Rock, Arkansas 72225.
7: One more time, please.
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7: Okay. Now, for Central Arkansas Pride, as the organization itself goes, once again, volunteers are always welcome.
8: Yes, Central Arkansas Pride is a 501c3 organization. We started back in 2013 as all volunteers. We are still that today. Mm-hmm. We have a team of 8 directors, and we do this for love of community, mm-hmm. Love of advocacy. Mm-hmm. We are native Arkansans. We want to see a better Arkansas that is diverse and inclusive.
7: And volunteers, they do not necessarily have to be a part of the LGBTQ plus community. They could be the family members of someone who is a part of the community, someone who is just anxious to support, to try to do the right thing.
8: Yeah, we accept all. Allies are welcome. We are accepting volunteers for Pride Fest on our website, mm-hmm. arpride.org. Mm-hmm. We welcome everyone. We had a former director that was an ally, did an outstanding job. Mm-hmm. So great to have them. We advocated at the Capitol together.
7: Okay. Now, are there any particular skill sets that you're looking for at this time, either for Pride in general or for Pride Fest in particular?
8: You can find that information on our website, Join Our Team tab. There's a form to complete, and after Pride, we'll be more than happy to talk to you, get you an interview, and see where you can fit in.
7: Fair enough. And donations. Central Arkansas Pride, very definitely. I know talking with you in the past, donations are always welcome. It could be cash donations. And what about non-cash donations? Is Pride Fest as well accepting non-cash donations?
8: Yes, John. Here in Arkansas, we are the 50th in the nation with funding for the LGBT community.
7: Why am I not surprised?
8: Well, we're working to change that. The programs that we have are community cultural events. Mm-hmm. We are working diligently with our partners mm-hmm. Here in Central Arkansas and around the state mm-hmm. to create a festival, to create awareness and educate Arkansas about the community. We're talented Arkansans. We're hardworking. We're in every profession. We're teachers, doctors, lawyers. Mm-hmm. We work in the hospitality mm-hmm. industry. Mm-hmm. We're everywhere. And so, therefore, we as a nonprofit, the funding that we get, we put right back into the community mm-hmm. For Pride Fest. For mm-hmm. example, we pay our artists that are local. Mm-hmm. We pay our contractors that are part of the community or an ally. Mm-hmm. So the money that we gather goes right back into the LGBT community.
7: Got you. Now, let's say for Pride Fest coming up, are there non-cash donations that you're still kind of looking for? Tables, chairs, tents, anything along those lines?
8: We do have a contractor that, with partnership, we have received in-kind funding for that.
7: Uh-huh.
8: If you go to our website, there's a donate button.
7: Uh-huh.
8: And you can donate a one-time donation or become a monthly donor. 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
7: Mm-hmm.
8: It's so critical right now in our country's history that we are visible. Mm-hmm. And what better place in front of the state capitol with peace, joy, and resilience?
7: And openness, welcoming people, whether they are part of the LGBTQ plus community or not.
8: You know, John, the progressive pride flag represents safety. It welcomes everyone in the community. All are welcome to Pride.
7: No exclusions, no exceptions.
8: Exactly. You'd be surprised, you know, the diversity we have in our parade. Over half of our parade is churches that mm-hmm. support us.
7: Mm-hmm.
8: It's incredible the support we have in the community.
7: Well, speaking of support, are there like any brand new allies or partner groups you might want to give a shout out to or would like to say, hey, they're going to be a presence at Pride Fest?
8: Well, I like to give a shout out to our sponsors currently. We have Diversity Health, CareSource. Mm-hmm. We have our parade is sponsored by U.S. Bank.
7: Mm-hmm.
8: We partner mm-hmm. with Party Time, Arkansas Raps.
7: Mm-hmm.
8: I would have to pull up the list of our community partners and sponsors.
7: I've seen Ally Bank.
8: I've visited
7: the website, and your partner list is really good, really exclusive, and diverse.
8: Exactly. It takes a community to put on mm-hmm. Pride Fest, and we're mm-hmm. so proud to do this for community. Every dollar that we gather goes right back into our community.
7: Gotcha.
8: So if you want to support a cause and a purpose, not just for Pride Fest, but our 365 programming,
7: mm-hmm.
8: We welcome that. We welcome ideals to support the community. We work with all the other LGBT community organizations mm-hmm. here, and the ACLU of Arkansas. Give them a huge shout out. They're doing amazing work for us, mm-hmm. defending our rights. But we have a very tight group of organizations that mm-hmm. I am so glad to be a part of.
7: Mm-hmm. Now, someone who might be learning about Central Arkansas Pride for the first time, might be learning about Pride Fest for the first time. I live in Camden, let's say, or I live in Forest City. Okay, if I'd like to find out if there is a support group or an LGBTQ plus themed group in my general area. Does Central Arkansas Pride have that information? Should they want to call in, or would you have that information available for someone, say, from Camden or Forest City who shows up at Pride Fest?
8: Our website is designed to support all the state.
7: Mm-hmm.
8: On our website, we have several different tabs. One is Arkansas Pride's 2026. It mm-hmm. lists every single pride in the state mm-hmm. and their contact information.
7: Mm-hmm.
8: So if you're in Camden, go to Magnolia. Southern Arkansas Pride.
7: Gotcha.
8: If you're in the Hot Springs area, there's two organizations mm-hmm. there. If you're in mm-hmm. Russellville, there's an organization in Russellville that will support you.
7: Mm-hmm.
8: Our website is so cool in the fact that we can show the prides that are in the state.
7: Mm-hmm.
8: Before COVID, there was only 4 cities in the state celebrating Pride.
7: Mm-hmm.
8: Now, today, there's 10 cities, mm-hmm. and we're doing it year-round. From May through November, there's mm-hmm. prides.
7: Mm-hmm.
8: Pride is just not 1 month.
7: Mm-hmm.
8: Yeah, we celebrate it traditionally in June, but we celebrate at the end of the year in October, Central mm-hmm. Arkansas Pride, as part of our History Month.
7: Mm-hmm.
8: During October, we have National Coming Out Day on October 11th.
7: Mm-hmm.
8: We have a drag bingo, a drag brunch the day before mm-hmm. at El Sur,
7: mm-hmm.
8: Hosted by Athena Sinclair. That's this Saturday.
7: Mm-hmm.
8: And then we have Pride Fest. It's Pride with a Purpose. Mm-hmm. Friday the 16th, we're in the Capitol with mm-hmm. Arkansans for Autonomy, mm-hmm. training people how to tell their stories in legislative committee. Later that night, we're at Vino's, and we're having a spoken word meet and greet with Kai Coggin, Lydia Van Hoff, and we have six outstanding local poets to share their work, and then an open mic for anyone that might want to share their work with us. Mm-hmm. But Friday is Pride with a Purpose, talking about our words.
7: What time? You said Friday, but what time?
8: Arkansans for Autonomy is from 2 to 5. I would suggest get there about 1:30 because mm-hmm. the Capitol is a massive building. Mm-hmm. But don't be intimidated. That is our building. That is the people's building. So please come, be a part of that from 2 to 5. We then transition over to Vino's at 5. We'll start the program around 6 and run to about 9.
7: Gotcha. Okay, now, are there other Pride Fest related events, not the parade, not Pride Fest itself, but are there any other Pride Fest related or associated events that you'd like to let folks know about?
8: Where do I start, John? I am so excited.
7: Pick a few.
8: I'm so excited this year of all years in our country's history that we have exploded here in Little Rock with Pride events. Starting this Friday at OLE by UALR, we have a pre-party hosted by Athena Sinclair and company. Mm-hmm. So that starts this coming Friday. The following day, we have coming out brunch at El Sur. That starts at 11 a.m. on Main Street. Then we have next week. Next week from Wednesday through Sunday, we are packed. Everyone is welcome to come out mm-hmm. And participate. Mm-hmm. Wednesday, we are hosting Drag Bingo at Sticky's Rock and Roll Chicken Shack. There's no cover. Mm-hmm. That's hosted by Kitty Couture with Olivia Sinclair mm-hmm. and Allure O'Shaughnessy. Mm-hmm. So please come out for that. Bring your dollars to support us and our artists.
7: There you go.
8: On Thursday, we have the Central Arkansas Pride Pageant mm-hmm. at Trinity Nightclub. Trinity and Discovery is two of the longest running gay bars in the country. Mm-hmm. They were started by Norman Jones, and who started the Miss Gay America pageant 55 years ago. What mm-hmm. rich history we have here. Mm-hmm. So that starts at 7 p.m. There is a small cover for that. Mm-hmm. On Friday, Arkansans for Autonomy. We're at the state capitol at 2 o'clock. There's no charge for that.
7: Arkansans for Autonomy. You talked about this on your last visit, but what is that particular group again, please?
8: With Arkansans for Autonomy, we're gathering the community together and also mental health professionals for their continuing education credits. But this is open to the public. Mm-hmm. It's an introduction into the Capitol. We're going to be in the old Supreme Court room building mm-hmm. Room. And with that, from 2 to 5, we are training people about the legislative process, mm-hmm. which will start in the spring of 27. Mm-hmm. We will talk about how bills proceed through the different committees. Mm-hmm. We will train folks how to tell their stories mm-hmm. for or against these bills. Mm-hmm. It is so mm-hmm. critical that we stand up to bills.
7: And telling stories is critical.
8: Yes, it is. Back in 2023, the drag bill first appeared here in Arkansas. Mm-hmm. And working with the Miss Gay America pageant, the local LGBT organizations, we educated the legislative committee about mm-hmm. the impact mm-hmm. of passing a drag bill, mm-hmm. how it would hurt the arts, the economy, the tourism mm-hmm. here in the state. And we were able to defeat that. Mm-hmm. Huge win for us.
7: Yeah, because the strains that it would put on families, on people who work with, including people who are themselves members of that community, of the community.
8: And absolutely.
7: You think that, this looks like a good idea, but when people get the facts, they're gonna see that things like that are doing a hell of a lot more harm than good.
8: Well, you know, with the drag community, they are a beautiful, so talented group of individuals. They host shows. They do advocacy work.
7: The readings at the libraries.
8: The reading at the libraries. At a drag show, you are safe. Mm-hmm. And you get a chance to laugh and explore the culture of the gay community, the Pride community.
7: And this is also going to be a hallmark of Pride Fest.
8: Exactly. We do have several drag artists with us, along with some musical bands, spoken word at on our stage.
7: Well, let's revisit some of the information that you talked about Pride Fest specifically. Okay, let's start at the basics again. The when, the date, as well as the starting and end time for Pride Fest.
8: Next Saturday, the 17th, on Capitol Avenue from Chester to Pulaski Street, we will host Pride Fest. Mm-hmm. Our parade starts at Broadway in Capitol at 11 a.m. sharp to kick off Pride Fest. The parade will go down Capitol toward the Capitol Avenue toward the Capitol. And we're so excited for the diversity, the many entries that we have for the parade as we march and stand up for the parade. At 12:15, we will have our opening celebration for Pride Fest. We have Mayor Frank Scott attending. We will have a benediction for healing for our country and our community. We will sing both of our national anthems. We will actually recognize that we're on indigenous lands. So it's a very meaningful opening. So please, if you can, be there sharp at 12:15, and then we'll go right into entertainment. This year, we are hosted by Athena Sinclair and Adrian Collins. We couldn't be more happy to have those two hosts. Our DJ for the day is DJ Keisha. And we have 5.5 hours of outstanding programming. Our headliners this year are Adam Mack, country queer musical artist that is a member of the Cal Gays. We have Alexis Mateo, a Puerto Rican RuPaul girl, huge in the Mexico area. Couldn't be more pleased to have Alexis. And then we have an all-time favorite, Dominic Sanchez. What a beautiful individual. They will be headlining along with Kai Coggins, a nationally known poet, Lydia Van Hoff, and Mortalis, a heavy metal band. So talk about some diversity. We have it all. We will then have other poets speak throughout the day, other drag artists. We'll have DJ Keisha spin records. In addition to the main stage at Cross in Capitol, at Ringo in Capitol, we have an interactive zone, and we'll have DJ Kitty there. DJ Kitty will be spinning tunes. We have interactive zone that is sponsored by the Queer Collective, and our Youth Leadership Academy. We'll have silent disco. We'll have crafts and arts. We'll have a little area we can sit and just relax. And then we have a wellness zone in the interactive area. Arkansas Raps will be conducting free HIV screenings there, healthcare screenings. And then we have Cardinal Counseling offering mental health 101.
7: Okay, well, hypothetically, someone shows up at Pride Fest and they've been struggling with maybe their sexual identity. Okay, and this is something that would be, if you will, tailor-made for this counseling service. Am I correct on that?
8: That is correct. It's a one-on-one introduction to someone that wants to inquire about mental health counseling. You know, need it be their identity or just life in general.
7: For themselves, or it could be the family members of someone who has outed him or herself.
8: Exactly. So we are very pleased to offer this wellness, total body wellness at Pride Fest with our interactive zone. And we're going to have some fun with that. We actually have a mermaid that day, Mermaid Sparkles, who's on Netflix right now with a series. So we have a very star-studded, headlined entertainment group. We have an interactive zone. And Pride Fest is free. There is no charge to come to Pride Fest. And safety. We work with city, county, private protection to make sure that this is a safe event. We host safety meetings prior to ensure that we are all on point and we have the best day ever in front of the state capitol.
7: Now, a couple of things we touched on, but let's revisit again. There's always going to be the possibility that the weather might not be 100% like it is today. So are there contingency plans if the weather takes a turn for the worse?
8: Absolutely. We faced some of that last year. Around 4 p.m., we had a storm come through and we had a shutdown. We take everyone's safety seriously. There are certain things with our insurance and just safety that we will shut down. Mm-hmm. We're looking for great weather. Right now it's been mid-80s, mm-hmm. Low 60s, perfect weather for a fall mm-hmm. festival. Mm-hmm. So we can't be more excited to have another beautiful day like today in front of the Capitol.
7: All right. But contingency plans are there, and you're just going to wait. And basically, it's a case of wait and see what happens and
8: yes.
7: make the necessary announcements.
8: Yeah, we'll make the announcements on social, and our hosts are very aware of that if we have lightning in the area, we'll shut down. And we do have shelter close by that we can direct people to, but our hosts will take care of that. Our socials, we will make those announcements on our socials. Everybody's got a phone up to date. But we don't foresee that. The weather's been phenomenal, mm-hmm. so plan to come out mm-hmm. Saturday, October 17th, 11 a.m. to 6. Bring your lawn chairs, bring your friends. We got 2 food court zones.
7: But those are not free.
8: No,
7: those are not free.
8: We also have a VIP area. The VIP area offers beverages and light snacks with meet and greets with our headliners, Adam, Alexis Mateo, Dominic Sanchez, Lydia, Van Hoff, and Kai Coggins.
7: Is there a fee or a contribution someone has to make in order to?
8: For VIP tickets, they're very reasonable. They're $50 for the day.
7: Gotcha.
8: What a great bargain.
7: Gotcha.
8: But Pride Fest as a whole for the family is free. Mm-hmm. Come out, bring your lawn chairs, spend the day with us. Mm-hmm.
7: Okay, we are just now at the bottom of the hour. We're going to have to take a short break. Once again, I've got some information to share with everybody. But we're going to be back to talk more with this week's guest, Dolores Wilk. We're going to be talking about Pride Fest and what are going to be some of the other features, some of the other attributes. And until we do that, though, I'm just going to give my usual weekly Be Patient.
8: Yeah, we have not even covered Sunday's events yet. They're huge.
7: Okay, now to share that information, there's some other events coming along on October 16th at 11 p.m. The Metropolis. And believe it or not, I saw a documentary about the director, Fritz Lang, just last night. And it is rated as one of his absolute best. Incredible. It is a silent film. But Metropolis was a big trendsetter in science fiction. And it's a heavy industrial cinema and sound experience. And it's going to be hosted by Jonathan Erlandson and our own Mike Poe. There's a $15 cover plus tax. You can, to use the old acronym, BYOB. Where? 817 Central Avenue, Hot Springs, at the historic Malco Theater. And you can go to their website, you can scan for tickets, and that is just a little plug for a classic, classic movie. Incredible as it may seem, a silent film, but oh boy, did Metropolis set a lot of sci-fi trends. And the Victory Church of Conway, celebrating Pastor James Bell Sr., his work in ministry. That's going to be on the 18th of October, starting at 6:30 p.m., and it's going to be, some of the groups that are going to be there honoring Pastor Bell, KJ and Company, my apologies. The special guests are going to be Joe and the Spiritual Disciples, the Celestial Wonders, and the group Determine. It's a tribute honoring pastors, members, and friends. And for more information that is available, how about picking up the phone and you call 501-932-8105. Again, 932-8105. And on Thursday, 22nd of October, starting at 7 p.m., JBM Entertainment Productions presents Dorothy Moore in a Diamond and Gold concert. It is celebrating her 80th birthday and the 50th anniversary of Misty Blue. It's featuring Michael Eubanks, if I mangled the name, and special guest vocalist Nia Renee. It's one night only. Again, the 22nd of October, it is going to be at the Robinson Center Performance Hall right here in Little Rock. And for more information and to purchase a ticket, well, among other things, you can visit Ticketmasters. Okay, and also a quick reminder, support for KABF 88.3 FM comes from listeners and from our community partners. 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Again, 501-372-6119. And back again with Dolores Wilk and Central Arkansas Pride. 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
7: Okay. All right. And specific contact information, the tab that you brought up for contact information, getting more information about Pride Fest.
8: Yeah, it's listed on our website. 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
7: Okay. All right. Now, getting on back to Pride Fest, let's stick with some of the basics again. This is something we touched on, but just a quick revisit, okay? When an event is held, there are going to be some people, and I very strongly recommend you don't wait until the last minute, but if you want a good place for parking, it's a good idea to get there early. But is everybody going to be kind of keeping an eye on parking, going to be there to help someone find a parking space if they need it?
8: Well, if you've been to the Capitol, from Broadway to Capitol, there's plenty of off-site parking in the area.
7: And particularly, it'll be a little easier it being a Saturday.
8: Yes, most of those businesses are closed, mm-hmm. So there is plenty of parking, ample parking there. Okay. You can always drop folks off at Chester and Capitol, mm-hmm. or at Pulaski and Capitol.
7: Gotcha.
8: That's our main entrances.
7: Gotcha. Okay, and again, the usual facilities are going to be available. There will be, if you will, the porta potties. There is going to be handicapped access, all of that.
8: Yes, John. This is our 14th year of hosting the fest, and this is one of Little Rock's biggest events. Mm-hmm. So with our experience, we can handle a crowd. So everybody, right. come on out. We've got beverages. We've got, mm-hmm. food trucks. Mm-hmm. We've got arts, crafts, mm-hmm. World-class entertainment.
7: Gotcha. Now, in some events, they require that person's hand or wrist or something be stamped with ink, or some little sticker or something is given to them. Is that going to be something that will take place at this Pride Fest?
8: No, sir. Pride is an open venue for folks to come out and attend. Uh-huh. At our beverage tents, we do... You know, check for IDs, mm-hmm. 21 and mm-hmm. above, you mm-hmm. will receive a wristband for that.
7: Mm-hmm. And I think that you're going to be also keeping a close eye on things, that there's no disruptions, you know, on the basis of alcohol or substance or anything like that. Am I correct on that?
8: Yes, this is a city of Little Rock public event, so we always keep our eyes open. We have a safety protocol. If we see something a little out of order, our mm-hmm. motto is see something, say something.
7: Right.
8: We are available throughout the event.
7: Now, one of the things you touched on last time, but just for clarification, for updates, okay, you put out the word for people who wanted to get in touch with you to sponsor or to become a vendor. Now, is that still going on? It has a deadline already passed for that, or what?
8: We're still accepting volunteers to support Pride Fest and also parade entries.
7: Uh-huh.
8: So they can go to arpride.org, mm-hmm. follow the links, the buttons, mm-hmm. and get us over to Eventany, where all the applications are. That is our event management platform.
7: And would that include, is there still space, like, say, for people who might want to set up, like, a food truck, or they have some merch that they might like to sell?
8: Well, John, we're about 10 days out. Those applications mostly closed last Saturday. So we are putting them on a wait list, and uh-huh. if we have a cancellation.
7: Okay.
8: I mean, we have over 120 vendors. This is one of Little Rock's largest events. We have been planning this. Applications have been up on our website since March.
7: Mm-hmm. Mm-hmm. Now, there's a certain four-letter word that really gets me every time, and I'm going to use it. It's a legal word. It's food. Any kind of maybe teasers about maybe some of the food, some of the other refreshments that will be available?
8: We have a wide variety of foods. We have Hispanic foods, Chinese. Mm-hmm. We have snacks, treats, fair food, hot dogs, hamburgers. We have ice cream. It's a wide variety. It's a culture event. It's a little bit of all of Arkansas. We have a barbecue truck. It's everything.
7: Got you. Okay. All right. And, of course, there are going to be, like I said, the merch that's going to be for sale. The thing to do would be for the persons to come out and take a look and see what's going on and say, oh, this looks interesting. How much?
8: Yes, excellent. We have some outstanding artists that will be there, mm-hmm. craftspeople selling their wares. Mm-hmm. We have bookstores. We have other nonprofits, for-profit organizations joining us. Mm-hmm. It's a regular fair. I mean, mm-hmm. come on, everybody come out.
7: All right.
8: Come out, experience it, see the entertainment. It's world class. I couldn't be more proud of my team and the artists that we have recruited to put this on. The community support from the mm-hmm. other organizations mm-hmm. and our partners. Mm-hmm. We couldn't do this without being united in pride.
7: Okay. All right. And one other thing, I've not really heard of it happening at Pride Fest, but there will be like emergency facilities on hand in case someone has an accident or someone has a health-related issue. That will be available as well.
8: Yes, sir. When you have 20,000 people, those things will occur. We have safety protocols in place that we communicate to our vendors, to our parade people, to our volunteers, so we're well prepared. We work with city resources. Mm-hmm. At our info tent is our first aid tent.
7: Gotcha.
8: So that's where you need to report any incidents, just like you would at any other event.
7: Gotcha.
8: John, we have not finished Pride Week yet.
7: Well, you were reading my mind, I was about to say, I'm going to say it anyway, that Pride Fest is not going to come to a sudden sharp end at the conclusion of events at Pride Fest itself.
8: Yes.
7: What else do you got going on?
8: We have a lot more going. That evening at 6:30, Reflections of Resilience will be at the Junction Bridge in Little Rock.
7: Reflections of Resilience.
8: This was started as a nonprofit by Chris Hansen, who is a survivor of the Pulse nightclub incident down in Orlando, Florida.
7: Wow.
8: And he supports victims of violence. He works with Mothers Against Violence.
7: Uh-huh.
8: And this is a organization that raises awareness mm-hmm. that we can do better against violence with education and preventative services. Mm-hmm. He is lighting the bridge up for us that night, Saturday the 17th mm-hmm. at dark. And he's running his program there at 6:30 to 7:30.
7: Mm-hmm.
8: Later that night, we have an adult party at Birdie's Cabaret in North mm-hmm. Little Rock. Mm-hmm. It's an after party, so mm-hmm. please come out for that. And then Sunday. Sunday is another fun-filled, purposeful day for Pride Fest.
7: What of the events on that day, what would you rank, say, as the absolute must?
8: Both of them.
7: Well, the absolute two musts.
8: Both of them.
7: Well, what are they?
8: Okay. On Sunday morning at 11 o'clock, we are having a drag bunch brunch with civic engagement panel discussion.
7: Mm-hmm.
8: When we do events at Central Arkansas Pride, we put purpose into them. Mm-hmm. There's many layers to our programming.
7: Mm-hmm.
8: On Sunday morning at 11, our artists are Athena Sinclair, mm-hmm. Dominic Sanchez, mm-hmm. Romeo Sinclair, and mm-hmm. Kitty Couture with DJ mm-hmm. Kisha. They will be entertaining us. It is catered by Black Swan Catering, and we'll have beverages there for brunch. And the cost is $25. Per person, well worth it for breakfast and drinks and entertainment. So bring your ones to support your drag artists. But the purpose part of this is we were having a civic engagement discussion panel with city directors Virgil Miller Jr., Kathy Webb, MD Hunter,
7: mm-hmm.
8: and I will be moderating that mm-hmm. about the importance of voter registration, voting. Civic engagement, knowing who your representatives are, what bills are being passed, and being aware of what's happening in your community. It is so critical now, more than ever, that we are aware of who's representing us and what is their platform that they're running on. And then also, not only just for election time, throughout the year, what are they doing for you? We elect them. What are they doing for you?
7: They are our public servants. They are answerable to the folks who put them in office.
8: And it is our responsibility as citizens to engage. If you ever want anything, you have to be engaged. So we are going to have a panel discussion with City Directors Virgil Miller Jr., Kathy Webb, M.D. Hunter, who is featured in the Mosaic Cultural Templar Center, and I will moderate. So we will have a discussion, and it's a very impactful morning brunch from 11 to 1:30.
7: Now, before going any further, again, this is something that that needs to be said again and again and again. A lot of people who are in elected office, if they do not hear from people who have problems, issues, who are in opposition to a particular bill, to a particular, if you will, initiative, for lack of a better word, the person who's in that office, it may jump to the conclusion that everybody's okay with it. If you're not, and you have questions, you have concerns, and just as importantly, if you have facts to back up what you're talking about, our elected officials must know, okay? Because, again, this is a phrase that has been used on a number of occasions, but I'm going to use it in a political context. Silence implies consent. Silence implies that everybody is okay with this proposal, with this bill, yada, yada, yada. So if you have concerns, if you have doubts, if you need clarification, that's going to be a wonderful opportunity
8: to learn more
7: and to get these folks, if you will, on the record on how they stand on various issues, how they're going to be addressing these concerns. Dolores, what's the other event coming up?
8: Well, I want to tag on to that. On our website at arpride/resources, the first thing we have is how to contact our Congress, our governor, how to find your representative, how to see if your voter registration is active and current. Mm-hmm. We've passed a deadline to pre-register. For the voters that have registered, mm-hmm. you can find your ballot there. And I have all those links on our website.
7: And if you will, the Secretary of State's office, as I was told, that's where you can get also access a sample ballot for your particular area, your particular district, your particular part of the county, however you want to describe it. But that's another resource to use.
8: Absolutely. Just voting, walking into the polls is not enough. You need to research your ballot initiatives that are listed beside your candidates.
7: Years ago, I had a conversation with a former member of the Arkansas State Legislature, and we got around talking about a number of things. And I brought up an old saying that nothing scares a politician more than an informed voter. And he didn't miss a beat. He said, that's right.
8: Yes, it is our duty to make that difference. It starts with us as citizens. I believe John F. Kennedy talked about that in his campaign and during his career. We are the citizens. This is our country. We have to stand up and be active. We just can't elect folks and assume that they're going to do the right thing for us.
7: Ask what you can do for your country.
8: And you will find out that candidates do listen. Our representatives do listen to us. We just have to be the squeaky wheel.
7: And again, the second event.
8: The second event is I'm so thrilled to have Adam Mack with the Cal Gays mm-hmm. at the hall mm-hmm. at 6 o'clock Sunday evening. Mm-hmm. The Cal Gays consist of Adam Mack, Brooke Eden, and Chris Hausman. They're a fun country kind of 80s theme group, musical group. Mm-hmm. We will have local artists opening up for them. Mm-hmm. Those local artists are Athena Sinclair, mm-hmm. Allura O'Shaughnessy, Bo, and also Gene the Machine, mm-hmm. the magician that's one of the best musicians in the state. Mm-hmm. So we do have local artists opening up for the Cal Gays. It is a phenomenal event. The tickets are at the hall. Mm-hmm. So go to their website, and they're very reasonable. I think they're like $20. So, and it is a benefit for us to help pay for our entertainers.
7: And once again, more information can be found at the Central Arkansas Pride website, which
8: yes, is arpride.org. All this information is listed, how you can buy tickets, how you can be involved, resources throughout the year. With the website, it's 365. If you have a concern, please send us an email. Mm-hmm. If you want to partner with us, sponsor mm-hmm. with us, because mm-hmm. Pride Fest, we're honored to be at the end of the year. We bring all the prides in from across the state. Mm-hmm. We'll have representation from Ozark, Magnolia, Soma, mm-hmm. Russellville, Conway Pride. They'll all be there.
7: Now, suppose someone shows up and they're from maybe a quote-unquote underrepresented part of the state, and they'd like to start a LGBTQ plus friendly organization, or they'd like to start out and out pride related or pride centered organization in their area. They will be able to maybe sit down, if not with you personally, with other folks there to at least get the bare bones basics of what to do, how to get started.
8: I am always available to help other people in our community throughout the state. I'm a representative for the United States Association of Prides for the state of Arkansas, mm-hmm. and myself, my team, the other prides, and we all help each other. We have mm-hmm. a huge network, and mm-hmm. we're building and developing that. Just like they have done in Georgia and Indiana.
7: Gotcha.
8: I follow them as mentors and, mm-hmm. and leaders with developing this as a coalition for all the prides. Most prides are just a group of individuals. We're not paid. Mm-hmm. And, you know, some of them are just groups. They develop into nonprofits. And then going down the road, like Northwest Arkansas Equality, mm-hmm. they're phenomenal, the work that they do mm-hmm. there mm-hmm. at the U of A.
7: Mm-hmm. Well, that kind of ties in with something that we touched on with your last visit, but let's kind of return to it, and that's the theme, United in Pride.
8: Absolutely. Right now in our country, there's a lot of divide, and we see where our country's headed.
7: And that ain't in a good direction.
8: So last year and this year, we have stayed with the theme, United in Pride. This country started partly as mm-hmm. being united, mm-hmm. and we see the power when people come together, mm-hmm. the power of diversity, the power of being included. Mm-hmm. So we've kept that theme again this year to really drive home the power that we can have being united in pride. And that is not only for the general public, but that's also for our Alphabet Soup, mm-hmm. the LGBTQIA+. Plus. Mm-hmm. Mm-hmm. Because when we all pull together, we can move mountains, mm-hmm. and we have. Mm-hmm. Mm-hmm. And the thing is, there is so much power with people when they come together, and they appreciate the diversity, and they love the fact that they're included in the conversation.
7: Okay. Now, let me kind of play devil's advocate with you for a moment. Say at this event that's going to be in the state capitol, okay, someone comes in and they're going to be very critical of Central Arkansas Pride. They're going to be kind of critical as to why you're there, what you're doing. Okay, and would I be correct in saying that you're going to have information there that you can say, okay, well, have you thought about this? Or someone who might be wanting to get more information. Someone, they could be over 18, they could be under 18, but they're coming to terms with their identity, with their sexuality. So would there be like information that you would have on hand to say, okay, before you make a final decision, before you start getting maybe more critical, maybe you better take a look at this. Maybe this is something you better consider.
8: Well, we're always open for conversation. Life is a journey, John. Mm-hmm. And with that journey, we grow and learn through our experiences of meeting people, mm-hmm. gathering information. We're here

0: on the rest of us.
1: There is no agenda. We come to you with peace, joy, and resilience. All we're doing is fighting for basic civil rights, to be included, to have the same rights to be married, to have benefits, and to be included.
0: Access to benefits.
1: Exactly.
0: Health, everything.
1: Absolutely. We're just trying to be seen and accepted in society where mm-hmm. I can hold my girlfriend's hand mm-hmm. in public mm-hmm. and feel mm-hmm. safe. Mm-hmm. I'm not in your space. You're not in my space. Mm-hmm. I'm just trying to live my best life.
0: Mm-hmm. Now, that is an important lesson to get across to as many people as possible. Have there been, maybe as a result of Pride Fest from, let's say, last year, from some of these other events that are coming up, have there been, like, maybe any new, quote-unquote, new lessons, new findings that you've experienced that you want to incorporate into maybe Pride Fest for this year or maybe in future events coming up? Any new concerns, any new issues?
1: Well, the biggest issues I have is welcoming the youth into the family. Mm-hmm. With attending Russellville Pride, Ozark Pride, Magnolia, Hot Springs, there is so many youth that are coming being curious, mm-hmm. and their parents are with them. Mm-hmm. They want the support. And at Pride, you can find that support with networking, with different resources, being at spiritual organizations that accept you, being healthcare, being businesses. Pride
0: knowing that not all doors are slammed in your face.
1: Exactly. It's a huge, beautiful community, and it's a part of your growing in your journey. Even mm-hmm. if you've been in the community for a long time or you're brand new, to see the joy of the kids seeing themselves, being able to hold that Pride flag that they identify with
0: and
1: is so rewarding.
0: And knowing, when it comes down to it, you're not alone.
1: And they're loved.

0: or pride.org or visit our website. At our website, you'll see resources. You'll see the main event that is happening the next 10 days. You can see resources of politically, civically engaged amendment. You can actually donate and help sponsor this event and our work. You'll be very satisfied to know that the dollars we collect as a nonprofit, all-volunteer organization go right back into our community.
1: Okay. Dolores Wilk, I want to thank you for this second of two visits to talk about Central Arkansas Pride, to talk about Pride Fest, and to make sure that people understand, have a much better understanding of what your group, what these events are accurately all about.
0: Yeah, check out our socials on Facebook, Central Arkansas Pride, Instagram, Central Arkansas Pride,
1: Dolores,
0: for all the details.
1: Dolores, I'm hoping that I can metaphorically at least arm twist you or scare you into coming back on It Could Be You in the not too distant future to pick up where we've left off, to talk a little bit more about these events that have been going on, kind of to give an overview of what was going on at Pride Fest, what future events are going on. Do you think I can arm twist you into that?
0: Absolutely. Our programming is 365. If we don't have something going on, a similar organization in the LGBT community does.
1: Fair enough.
0: Is always something going on to support our community.
1: Fair enough. Dolores Wilk, thank you for returning to It Could Be You. You know, you and Central Arkansas Pride, you're doing something that needs doing, and you're welcome at KABF.
0: Thank you so much. We're being seen nationally and globally, so let's keep this work going, John. Thank you for being a partner.
1: And next week, I'm going to have a phone conversation with a group that's based in New York, but they reach out all over the country, including to this state, and this group is called Medicare Rights Center. Again, Medicare Rights Center. So you know what we're going to be talking about, Medicare. I want you all to be back for next week's program. And at the same time, you know where I'm going with this, but I'm going to do it anyway. I want you all to take very good care of yourselves so that you are back for next week and all of the other upcoming It Could Be You programs. Why do I want you to take care of yourselves? Well, it goes back to bare bones basics. Between now and next week's program, something could happen. And it could be you that it happens to. I'm your host, John S. I will be back with you next week.
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3: Join Arkansas Community Organization for a housing and Medicaid town hall on Tuesday, October the 13th from 6 o'clock p.m. to 7:30 p.m. at the UALR Downtown Space located at 333 President Clinton Avenue in downtown Little Rock. This town hall will bring residents and candidates together for an important conversation about housing, Medicaid, and other issues affecting families in our community. Invited guests include candidates for Little Rock Mayor, Pulaski County Judge, as well as federal candidates such as Chris Jones and Haley Schaffner, and a couple of state-level candidates. After prepared questions, there will be an open mic portion giving members of the public and down-ballot candidates an opportunity to share their perspective and speak directly to the community. This is more than a conversation. It is an opportunity to listen, learn, ask questions, and make your voice heard. Bring your questions, bring your concerns, and bring your neighbors. Again, the town hall will be Tuesday, October the 13th at 6 p.m. in the UALR downtown space at 333 President Clinton Avenue. And don't forget to vote by November the 3rd. Early voting starts October the 20th in Arkansas.
4: 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The Arkansas Cornbread Festival has been a Little Rock tradition since 2011. 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
3: The Lupus Foundation of Arkansas will be presenting its 9th annual statewide talent show on Saturday, November 21st, 2026 at the UAPTC Charts Theater located at 3000 West Scenic Drive in North Little Rock, Arkansas. 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Exhibitor booths will also be a part of this event as well. Doors open at 1 p.m. with the show beginning at 2. 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That's lupus, the number 4, arkansas.com, or by calling 501-635-9757. 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
4: Hello, this is Patrick Oliver, and you are back to another edition of Literary Nation Talk Radio. Thank you so much for tuning in. What a beautiful day it is outside today. I mean, it is gorgeous. I'm glad I got my walk in today. I'm so glad I got my walk in this morning. And I kind of just went outside earlier around 1:30 or so and just stood outside and let the sun beam. I know one thing for sure. I think tomorrow I am going to actually make myself brunch and maybe go sit in the park and just chill. You know, Thursday is Throwback Thursday, so I'm going to kind of go do something that we did with our family. We went to the park a lot and took our lunch or dinner to the park. So I'm thinking about doing that on next, tomorrow, Throwback Thursday. I'm going to do a throwback picnic, not picnic, but throwback lunch in the park, lunch or brunch in the park. So keep that in mind on these beautiful days like today, on a weekend. You know, after you do what you're going to do, take some time. Just do something as simple as grabbing a blanket and going outside and just let the sun hit you. You know, it's so important that we get out as much as possible and in the sun and let that melanin pop through getting that vitamin D from the sun. Again, this is Patrick Oliver. You listen to Literary Nation Talk Radio on your FM dial 88.3 KBF. Thank you so much for tuning in. This week, my theme is going to be banned books. This is Banned Books Week. People all over the United States, organizations, schools, universities, various organizations are celebrating Banned Book Week. It's not necessarily a celebration, but it is acknowledging the fact that different individuals and organizations have the audacity to deem certain books as not important reading, so they should ban those books. So those books possibly has some kind of impact negative impact on young people. So we're going to, you know, fight that audacity for people to say that and celebrate Banned Books Week. So that's what I'm doing on the first half, first 30 or 40 minutes, not 30 minutes, first 15 to 20 minutes of my show is to talk about Banned Book Weeks and the importance of folks, us being on top of making sure that we go out and look at those books that are on a banned book list and take an opportunity to go check those books out from the library. And don't just let it be this week. Let's throughout the year and remind people that these books are important, that they should be in circulation in public and school libraries all over the United States. So let's do that. Let's stop this foolishness about certain books and materials have a negative impact on young people. So again, this is Banned Book Week and Literary Nation. That's what we're doing. We're celebrating Banned Books Day. I'm also going to be encouraging folks to get out and vote. Yes, early voting starts real soon. I got some information here. But early voting starts October 19th. October 19th through November 2nd. So let's make sure we get out and vote. But October 19th is the time we need you to vote. They're also going to be Saturday voting. So Monday through Friday from 8 a.m. to 6 p.m. is voting time. Then on Saturdays from 10 to 4. So there's various locations. There's 12 early voting sites here in the Little Rock area that you can get to. But again, you can just call 501-340-8336 to find out where those sites are. You can just go to the website, Pulaski County's, and just put in the word vote, and then those voting sites will come up. But I want to make sure that, folks, you vote this particular season. It's very important. You know, lots is happening around the world, and local voting is important. We think oftentimes about the presidential election, but local elections are just important. As a matter of fact, more important. You know, I told some friends of mine who didn't get out to vote at all because they were discontent with the, you know, presidential candidates, and they didn't vote at all local. So a lot of unfortunate things happen in local elections around the United States. So people, keep in mind that your local elections matter. We see people now talking about the impact of data centers on their communities. Well, you know, in some ways, the folks you voted for or in support of those data centers without your knowledge in some cases. And so it is important that you have someone that you voted for that you have so you can go to and tell them in their face or at a town hall meeting or at some civic meeting that, hey, you voted for them and you did not vote for some of their personal things that they like. But they should be supporting citizens, what citizens want to see happen. So again, this time of the year is for voting. Voters, make sure everyone in your family is registered to vote. Now is the time to make sure those folks who are registered that they get out and vote. Again, early voting starts October 19th. So let's make sure folks get out there and start voting. This election is very important locally and nationally. And I'm going to have Joe Gray in the studio with me. He's running for a local spot. But as you well know, I can't endorse a candidate. One of the reasons I asked Joe to come in is because the work he's supported of mine at Rockefeller Elementary School a couple of years ago, and I want him to come and talk about what does that mean as a fireman coming back to the community and supporting the community. And that's what he did with a group of young brothers. So again, he's going to be talking about voting, obviously, you know, that he's running for election. But again, it's not his appearance is not an endorsement of him as a candidate, but an encouragement for others to get out there and vote. Banned Book Week. You know, all kind of books are banned. A couple weeks ago, we had Derek Barnes in Little Rock on a Tuesday. He did a wonderful job. Thank you for those who came out. Thank you for First Missionary Baptist Church for hosting Derek Barnes. And the reason I bring that back up, because we talk about banned books, but Derek has a book that sold very well at the event and sold very well nationally. It is a New York Times best-selling book. But this book ended up on the banned book list. Can you believe a book titled "I Am Every Good Thing" that celebrates a young boy who is saying, "Hey, I'm all that," you know? And so it's very puzzling how books like this, you see how beautiful this book is, ends up on the banned book list. And so that's the absurdity of banning books, you know, because it is not a particular person's feeling about a book. It's, books are produced for a wide audience, and Derek Barnes produced this book targeting black boys who may have issues with self-esteem, who may have issues with loneliness, who may have issues, you know, being from a single parent home, just a number of things, being bullied, so all sorts of things. You know, so for an individual organization to say, hey, this book is not for my child, without thinking about other children around the world, is unfair and not thinking at all. So it is one of the books, again, that is on the banned book list. I also want to, I made a mistake and left it at home, anthologies published by Cheryl Willis Hudson and Wade Hudson. They were the editors of two wonderful books that, again, I left those books, but they were two really good pieces. You should look for them. I can't think of the name off the top of my head of those books, but they'll come to me here. We Rise, I think We Raise Our Voices, and the other title is The Talk. I told you they'll come to me eventually. But one book is called The Talk, which is this, the follow-up to the book We Rise, We Raise Our Voices, We Tell Our Stories, something to that nature. But Google those two anthologies and check them out. They were fantastic books. The Talk is just encouraging young adults and young people about the talk they should have with their family, friends, around social issues, and just the different things like that. And also, the other one, the book is centered around race in America, you know, and the importance of, you know, conversations that young people should have with adults in their community and their friends as well. So that's the importance of banned books, you know, people having the freedom to talk about and to do the things they like to do, and particular books. When you start banning books, you in a free society, you know, you can really call that fascism, you know, because in free societies, people are allowed to read what they want to read. Again, to read what they want to read. And so that's how you get a thoughtful people. That's how you get people who think a lot. That's how you get critical thinking in your community. That's how you get young people who are full of joy, young people who will be inspired to go off and go places that books encourage them to go. Go and think about careers that they never thought about because they read about it in a book and saw someone that looked like them celebrated in that particular book. But also for families to look at possibilities associated with their children when they look at particular books, how families were raised and nurtured in books or in difficult situations in society. So, you know, that's so important. So when we think about the freedom to read, the freedom to listen to other stories, the freedom to listen to difficult stories, the freedom to listen to different stories, and that's what literacy is all about, the various stories that individuals have an opportunity to be a part of and to enjoy those stories from other societies. You know, it's very, very important that we think about that. You know, and I'm glad I have an opportunity to work in the literary world. You know, the spending that 15 years at was 15 years in Chicago, but 5 of those years were spent at Third World Press, while I was director of sales and marketing. And one of the things I enjoyed most was to see how the books that we published, how the community really enjoyed those books, and being a part of the literary world. You know, you get a chance, Google the Third World Press Foundation, oldest black publishing company in the country, and check out the books that they offer. Very thought-provoking books for everyone to read. I also want to give a shout-out to the Six Bridges Book Festival. They did a great job last week. You got to give props where props are due. This is the booklet from the Six Bridges Book Festival. I'm just full of information. On the back is a wonderful poster they created in the front and a wonderful listing of sponsors who participated in the project. So shout out to you. I mean, great activities and events. I had a chance to check out two or three of them. It was great being a part of those events and going to the library, going to the public library, and seeing young people and families enjoy the events. because that's what book festivals are about, is the power of bringing people together through literature, bringing people together through books. So shout out to everyone who participated and everyone who attended those events. And again, shout out to all the sponsors who made it happen, you know, who made it happen where the community could go to various venues around the city and enjoy the various literary activities that were taking place in the city of Little Rock, Arkansas. I had a chance to attend an event at Pyramid, Pyramid of Fine Art and Books and Custom Framing. It was a great event. It featured author Charlie Palmer, and I got a chance to get to the event and get a wonderful book, How Sweet the Sound, A Soundtrack for America. It was written by Kwame Alexander, but it was illustrated by Charlie Palmer. So I got a chance to get by Pyramid and get a copy of it. So if you get, I think it's some more signed copies out there. If you get a chance to get by Pyramid, check out those books that they have at Pyramid. You know, pick up one for yourself or another young person in the community, because you know books are very important. This is art. This is artwork, and it's very inexpensive artwork. Just think about it. You get all this art for $18.99. All this brilliant art. I mean, just like I mean, look at this. You know, that's what books are about. That's why it's important to support literary events when they come to our city. But he also has an art exhibit at Pyramid. I'm not sure when it's coming down, but I think it'll be up for at least another week and a half or so. So if you get a chance, stop by Pyramid, Fine Art and Custom Framing, and check out that wonderful exhibit created by Charlie Palmer of his artwork. And you would not be disappointed. I would encourage churches and other youth organizations to take young people by there so they can see not just the artwork, but also, you know, grab some of the books, like 10 different books there that Charlie has written that's available for people to purchase and take home to the home libraries, take home to the school libraries, and take home to the church libraries. I've asked some people to call in today and give me two of their favorite band books. They can tell me what those books are and why they are their favorite band books. You know, I also have people to call in to talk about why they think is why books should not be banned. So there's some callers I expected. But I also mentioned that my show was going to talk about the importance of voting, the importance of voting and how local representation is important. And that's why I invited my good friend, I can call him my good friend, Joe Gray, into the studio. What's up, Joe Gray?
5: Hey, what's going on? Oh, okay.
4: You're right to that mic right there.
5: Oh, this mic. Okay.
4: All right. Can I see you? Can the folks on Facebook see you? I think they can. You in view? All right. So, again, I want to thank you so much, brother, for coming in and being a part of Literary Nation. You know, we all about information.
5: Okay.
4: And I asked you to come in because I wanted to talk about a couple of things.
5: Okay.
4: Obviously, you know, the importance of voting. But first of all, Joe, on Literary Nation, because people around the United States watch my show on Facebook Live and listen to it on the World Wide Web, they don't know you like we know you. So folks back in the day used to say, who are your folks, man? Who are your people? So we want to know where you're from, who are your folks, who are your people?
5: Okay. Hey, look. Well, I lived in the South End, grew up on Chester Street. Went to Hall High School. I hung out with some of my best friends today. Curtis Carroll, Doyle Moncrief, which he's passed and gone away. He was Sidney Moncrief's brother. Played basketball at Booker Hall, and we both went to UCA, played. Then he transferred to ULR. Then my best friend, Herman Frazier, we all grew up, like I said, in the same neighborhood, hung out, just going different places, just being kids like normal kids are doing, 15, 16, 17-year-olds, and around you, your brother, you know, just going up to Dunbar Community Center.
4: Yes.
5: I can say I was raised by a multitude, or when they say it takes a village, you know, Back then, right. it was truly a village where everybody took care of everybody. You know, if you did something wrong, by the time you got home, if you got a spanking or a whooping, as they say, I ain't going to say spanking, a whooping back then,
4: yes.
5: You did something, they done called your mama or your parents, and they done told them, and you're going to get another whooping at home. So I think the community was stronger and closer back then, whereas today, you know, a lot of your neighbors, you don't even know your neighbors. A lot of the parents or the kids that go to school, and if the teachers were, if you did something at school, the teachers would get on to you and tell your parents, and, you know, you might get a whooping at school and then another one at home. Whereas nowadays, you know, I know you got all these laws where you can't touch the kids and do all that, and I think that's where our society is today, because nobody can intervene with anybody. So that's where I'm from, you know. I was raised single parent, you know. So, you know, I hear a lot of folks these days talking about single parents. No, sing, you know, if it takes a man to raise a man. So if you got good role models, I had great role models. You know, Coach Elders was a good role model. Johnny Greenwood, coach that was at Central and later became one of the winningest coaches at Philander Smith College. We had Sonny Walker, who was the head of EOA.
4: Yes.
5: We had James Wise was a principal at Dunbar. Yes. And, you know, those guys helped mold the person that I am today, you know. They instilled good in you, you know. And, you know, when you were being mischievous, you know, they direct you and turn you around and make sure you was going in the right direction and made sure you knew right from wrong. You know, that's the main thing. If you know right from wrong, your parents can know right from wrong, then you can go a long way.
4: Mm-hmm. So, you mentioned you play sports, you know, in the community. How important was that, you know, growing up for you to play sports? I mean, was it an important part of your life coming up?
5: Yes. Just like academics, sports plays a good part of your life because you get to express yourself or let off steam, you know. And I think that Dunbar Community Center, East Little Rock Community Center,
4: yes, yes,
5: South End Community,
4: yes,
5: Center,
4: yes,
5: all of those places where you all came together as kids. You played basketball. You would stay there. If you get there at 9 o'clock, you would stay there from nine. It's like a job, from 9 to 5. They had lunches for you. If you went down to South End Boys Club, Luther taught you swimming. Luther Armstrong.
4: Yes.
5: You know,
4: yeah.
5: you had swimming lessons.
4: Yes.
5: You know, so.
4: Yes.
5: Everywhere you go, everybody knew each other in each other's neighborhood. And then, of course, you know, you had a few fights here and there, but if you had a disagreement, it was over with. You go back to school the next day, everything was good. Whereas today's time, the kids do not, I'll say some adults as well, do not know how to navigate disagreements. You can agree to disagree, and if you have a disagreement, talk it out, whatever, because today's side, a lot of this black-on-black crime, it has to stop.
4: Yes, it has to stop. And you, Hall High School, you enjoyed your time at Hall High School. You know, we all had fun. I was a Hall High graduate. We lived on Chester for a little while.
5: Right, right.
4: You know, and also grew up in East Little Rock, but Chester. But Hall High was a good school. Tell us the education, the impact on your life, you know, as a person today. You know, attending Hall, then going to UCA.
5: Hall was the good foundation to move on to the higher education of college. We had Coach Wade. I mean, there was Coach Search. There was a lot of teachers. I can't remember my typing teacher. I learned to type at Hall High School. When you get to college, you know, when you and I took typing because I know there's a lot of girls in there. I was like, oh, I'm going to be in here with all these girls.
4: Right.
5: That's why I took typing.
4: Right.
5: But needless to say that those typing skills helped me when I got to college to type reports and things of that nature. And then when I got on my job, you know, later after leaving college, typing on the computer, you know. Mm-hmm. So a lot of things that I learned in Hall High School, from writing papers, English, all the things that kids don't want to do. Oh, I'm not going to know about nouns and adjectives and all of that. But when you get in the real world, you're going to be writing reports or papers. So you got to know about nouns and adjectives and things of that nature. So kids, if you're listening to me, or parents, if you're listening to me, instill in your children that the education they're getting will be beneficial in their life later, because you're going to have to use those skills. And I'll say this, you know, the friends, the adage is, if you show me your friends, I'll show you your future.
4: Right.
5: Because the future, if you around some kids that are not doing what they're supposed to do, you don't want to be a little knucklehead, you know. And I had knucklehead friends, and I probably was a knucklehead. Yeah, knucklehead. But I know as I got older, and I know if I want to be successful in life, when you have to think long term, then you choose your friends wisely.
4: Mm-hmm. So leaving Hall High School, how were your years on that college campus, UCA? First time away from home for a long period of time. It's a single parent home. You own your own. Tell us about that adjustment in college. You know, what did it mean? And what was your major in college?
5: My major in college was, at first, you know, because you never know. At first, I majored in occupational therapy.
4: Okay.
5: And so I was taking a lot of science classes. Mm-hmm. And my roommate, he was a football player. Mm-hmm. And we had one particular class together, and this is a little story about adversity. And so wrote my paper, had to turn it in the next day. So my roommate, we were in the same class together, and I had to have a 3 point or 2.9 to get into occupational therapy school. And they took my grades from that particular semester looked at my grades to get in. And so I let my roommate, Bruce, he said, "Hey man, let me see your paper. Let me see what we write on." So of course, you know, I gave him my paper and he copied it word for word. Turn it in, we both get an F, and so now I don't make the grade cutoff, and I didn't get an occupational therapy. And I was like, oh man, you know, messed me up from to getting in occupational therapy. So I didn't get in occupational therapy school, so I had to change my major, because I was like, man, I'm not finna go another whole year to and extra, and then, you know, you paying for school, obviously. And so I changed my major to health and psychology. Mm-hmm. So I started out trying to be a occupational therapist.
4: Mm-hmm. So health and psychology.
5: Right.
4: What you end up doing.
5: And so after I got my fast forward, you know, let me back up first. Of course, first time being away from home at 30 miles away. I'm thinking that's like 1,000 miles away. I'm homesick,
4: right.
5: So every weekend I'm coming home.
4: You pulled up at home,
5: Mama, come get me. I'm ready to go home. Or Herman, he's the only one who had a vehicle, so we all jumping in the car. We all coming back to Little Rock every weekend, you know. And you know, eventually, you know, as time goes on, you get used to all, you know. Oh, I ain't got to come home every weekend. Mm-hmm. And then you eventually start staying longer and longer. And then it got to the point where only time you came home was Thanksgiving, Christmas, spring break, and summer.
4: Mm-hmm. Yep. So that was, like I said, it opened your eyes to what it takes to be a young man who's away from home and has to grow up.
5: Exactly. Mm-hmm. Exactly. And once I got away from home, and then you see you can make it, then you start gravitating towards strong men on campus that are, you see, going to class, doing well. Of course, back then, you know, they got all of the pretty girls and right, all that. Right. So I'm thinking, hey, so then you start going to different fraternity organization meetings or watching them. And, you know, I looked at, it wasn't one fraternity. So I said, you know what, I'm going to pledge Omega Psi Phi. Mm-hmm. And so the four of my buddies, three of us, Coach Dyer wouldn't let Dora Markery pledge. So Curtis Carroll pledged Omega, Herman Frazier pledged Omega, and I pledged Omega. And we're all in the same fraternity as of today. Mm-hmm. So that was another thought. And there's nothing against any other fraternities because it's all D9. They're all good. Right, right. I just, you know, felt like the Omega's fitting my personality a little better than anything else.
4: Mm-hmm. So that brotherhood that you brought from the South End carried on to the college campus. And it kind of reminded me of me and Chris Sim was here talking about, we went to Arkansas State together. And we didn't pledge, but we had that
5: bond.
4: Brotherhood, that bond, you know. He was a year before I got there. And just to have somebody there help me on campus was great. And you had three friends.
5: I had four
4: friends, yeah, that were up there. And probably more.
5: But those were the nucleus.
4: Mm-hmm.
5: Right.
4: Yeah, so let's talk a little bit about your career. Now, I know you as a fireman, but was that your first, you know, career?
5: That was not my first job. My first job since I was got my degree in health and psychology, I got out, my first job, I was a counselor at Children's Hospital. And I was counseling kids that it was it was called Turning Point. And at that particular time, I was counseling kids that were sexually abused, have, you know, just being disobedient at home, any type of negative thing that they were doing, then that was what I was counseling about, you know, from, like I said, the sexual abuse, alcohol abuse, or batteredness or what have you. So that was my first job. Mm-hmm. And then I pivoted. I believe Pam Rather, she went to UCA as well.
4: Okay, Pam. Hello, Pam.
5: And she was working for the city of Little Rock in HR. And she said, hey, Joe, the fire department in 1987 is looking for firefighters, and they don't have enough minorities. So why don't you apply? And I was thinking, oh, man, you know, it's a dangerous job, you know, so.
4: You applied.
5: I still applied. What I did was I kind of researched. I went and said, well, how many firefighters have died in Little Rock? And there was three had died on Main Street back in the 67, 68, and where a building collapsed. And I said, well, the odds are pretty good that, you know, may not happen. So that's how I pivoted and became a firefighter.
4: Hold that thought. Hey, this is Patrick All Literary Nation. I asked some people to call in to talk about banned books. Their two favorite banned books. I think I have someone who's calling to give me their two favorite banned books. Is that right?
6: Yes, this is Jessica Bolin.
4: Hey, Jessica.
6: I'm a librarian.
4: You're a librarian from?
6: Southwest High School.
4: Southwest High School. So tell me about your two favorite banned books.
6: In the legislature and the news for having to deal with this more recently. Two picks for today would be Speak by Miss Anderson.
4: Okay.
6: I actually met her last summer. I chose that because I do not have an experience with the story shares of sexual assault. But and it's told in verse, which is very easy to absorb for those who struggle to speak. But felt so powerful. And she gives in the story, it just helps people understand what women or girls who struggle to be go through.
4: Okay, any other title?
6: The next title will be for me, The Way You Go by Angie Thomas.
4: What was the name again? What's the title again?
6: The Hate You Give.
4: Okay, The Hate You Give, yes. Angela Thomas, yes.
6: Yes, very powerful book. When I first read it, it was a new book. And it spoke to me because I had African American students, and I have friends that are African American, but I've never heard life's put from their perspective. And in that story, a young man is murdered by a police officer. And there's just not just that experience, but the experience of his friend he was with, who was a witness. And just how she developed throughout the story and deals with it, her childhood friend that was murdered. So it's just kind of a eye-opening book for me.
4: Yeah, I have that book, and now you encourage me to get it off my shelf and read it, because I actually have it. You know how you just go out, you buy books because you read reviews like you just gave, and you go out and get the book. And I was somewhere, and I saw the book. It was on sale. I said, let me get the book, because it's got so many good reviews. So thank you for those two recommendations, and I'm going to go pull that book off my shelf and start reading it. All right, you have a great day. Thank you.
6: You're welcome.
4: And shout out to Southwest. All right, Joe, let's get back to you decided to seek out that position with the fire department.
5: Right.
4: How many years were you with the fire department?
5: 30 years.
4: You was 30 years with the fire department?
5: 30 years.
4: So I said, are you still?
5: No, I'm retired now.
4: You retired?
5: I've been retired for just going on my ninth year.
4: Ninth year, okay. Yeah. First of all, I want to shout out to you for one of the reasons I asked you on, because the help you gave me when I had this literacy program at Rockefeller Elementary, and I was looking for volunteers, and the Saturday breakfast and literacy program for boys, and you volunteered and came over, man, and you left a major impression. So thank you for that, brother. I really appreciate that. I mean, young brothers connect with you, and they ask for you to come back. So that said a lot about, you know, because a lot of people didn't ask to come back.
5: Right.
4: Yeah, so I appreciate that. And I think you brought some kind of, was it a fire truck or something you brought, and a helmet?
5: Yep, I did. Yeah, you know, usually if I attend an event, you know, I want to leave some lasting and memorable for those cats coming up behind me, and hopefully some of them, I will inspire them to go into the fire service. Since then, I know when I came on, there was 30 blacks on the fire department. Mm-hmm. It was 30 minorities. And like I said, you know, Pam was trying to recruit minorities, and in my class, it was 8 out of 25. And so when we finally reached 30, you know, it's still a lot we went through back then, but now there is over, I feel good about it, because when I see a truck now, you got the captain is black, the engineer is black, the two firefighters are black. You see a lot of blacks that are in the higher ranks, battalion chiefs. As a matter of fact, on the Little Rock Fire Department today, the chief is black, the assistant chief is black, the chief fire marshal is black, the chief over the airport is black, and you have a chief in the battalion chief's rank. So there's a lot of progression that has moved up, and I still encourage guys to apply for the fire department. You know, you have a clean record. You can't have a felony. Of course, you can't do drugs in it, because you get tested randomly. But it is a great career if you're 21. Any guys out there listening, if you're 21 years old and you are didn't want to pursue college, the fire department, police department are good careers that you could have, and you can move up mobility and retire and have a six-figure salary.
4: So being in the fire department, lots of responsibilities, you know. And again, it came back to mind, my 95-year-old father slipped in the shower and bruised 5 ribs, you know, August 19th. He didn't let me know until August 20th. But the fire department came out, you know, because at first I called, I said, you know, I called
5: 911.
4: And I said, I'm going to take him to the hospital. I said, should I move him? They said, no, don't move him. You know, fire department is coming right. I said, fire department? They said, yes, fire department. I was like, no, fire department comes out first. And I didn't know that.
5: Right. We are all fire department's first responders, because you have fire departments strategically placed throughout every city. You know, they may be 3 miles apart, and that way we'll be able to get there before the ambulance or what have you. And usually some of the guys are paramedics, so, and we have a lot of equipment. So once we get on scene, we can stabilize the patient, and then the MEMS or the ambulance units, they will transport them to the hospital. And sometimes, depending on how bad it is, if it's a gunshot wound or a bad accident where, you know, it's life-threatening, they need one more person to help do stuff, then that person will ride in the ambulance to the hospital with the in the back of the ambulance, and then the fire truck will follow behind them and pick the guy up and, you know, take him back to the station or whatever. But yes, the fire department's not easy. You know, you have to pass your EMT. Everybody has to be EMT qualified. So once you're EMT qualified, then you go to fire school and you get all the fire suppression techniques and all that things, and then after you graduate from both of those, then you become a firefighter, and then you could do 28-year career, you can do 30-year career, you can work longer. And, you know, I'm thinking, hey, good Lord, let me get through 30 years without getting hurt,
4: right?
5: And I can retire and have this salary.
4: I'm out. Yeah. You did 30, and I'm impressed by, you know, I'm big on literacy. And, you know, I'm hearing you saying, you know, the test you had to take in college, the test you had to become to work at the children's hospital, and then the fire department. You know, that's a lot of science, isn't it?
5: It's a lot of science. It's a lot of math. So the math that you're taking in high school or probably in college as well, you know, it'll come back and help you on the fire department. Because, say, for instance, I'm going to use a simple math. If this building is on fire and the guy at the truck is the engineer, you have to put the right amount of pressure on the hose. You don't want to throw the guys off, so you got to calculate in your head, okay, how much pressure do I need? And so if you want the hose to have, say, at the end of the nozzle, the guy's holding the nozzle has 150 pounds of, or you want 125 pounds of pressure on the hose. So if you get 50-foot section of hose, and each 50-foot section of hose loses 10 pounds of pressure, and you have to go up 2 flights of stairs to reach, so you calculate, and that guy wants 135 pounds of pressure on the end of the hose. So you got two sections of hose, 50 pounds going up. So you're going to put on your gauge 155 pounds. So you're pumping 155 pounds, but as that water goes up those two stairs, it's losing pounds per square inch of hose. So you got two sections of 50-foot hose. They lose 10 pounds per every 10 they lose 10 pounds of pressure every 50-foot section of hose. You got laid 100, so you've lost 20 pounds of pressure. So now when he, on that second floor, he has 135 pounds of pressure, where it's reading 150 pounds of pressure on your truck. So yeah, there's some math that you have to learn, but it's
4: quite a bit of math.
5: Yeah. So and
4: you got to be quick thinking.
5: And you have to be quick thinking. You know,
4: lives are
5: on the line every day. You know,
4: anytime you go out there.
5: Anytime, you know, a lot of days you may not do anything, you know, but it doesn't take but one time for something to go bad. And when people dial 911, they expect for you to show up and make things better for them. Just period. That's it. When you show up, you like Superman, and you got to save the day.
4: Right, right. So let's talk a little about how you are now want to take your past experience, you know, as a young person growing up, single-parent household, high school student, athlete, college student, working with young people in their children's hospital, 30 years as a fireman. You now want to take that into the political arena. Tell me how all that's going to, all this experience is going to help you with representing the community. You're going for Ward 7. Ward 7. So tell us about how that experience, those expertise, is going to help in the community. Our community needs support and help.
5: Right.
4: And so you're saying, hey, I'm running for this office. Here's how I can help.
5: This is what I've been saying since the beginning. You know, Ward 7, people are asking for help now. They need drainage in Ward 7. They need economic development. They need jobs. They need better lighting for crime. You know, if the streets are dark, criminals lurk in the dark. Mm-hmm. So you got to have better lighting. You have abandoned schools. You have the shelterless, you know. So there's a multitude of things that are going on, not just in Ward 7, but probably throughout the city. Mm-hmm. And so the things that I learned from the fire department is there may be multiple things going on at, say, for instance, at a fire. You may have to rescue two people in downstairs. You got to cut a hole in the roof. You got to send someone to the ambulance. You got to have the police show up to block off the traffic. You got to have energy show up to turn the power off so the guys don't get hurt. So same thing in Ward 7. So the homeless, the shelterless, you got to find a place for them to go. I know they're starting the shelterless on Roosevelt and out in Saline County where they have homes for the shelterless to go and stay. You have drainage issues. So when there's flooding out in Ward 7, you know, a director has to be able to go and talk with the residents and find out where that drainage is, where the low spots are, and then you connect them with the city director's public works to bring everybody together and solve that problem. Fire department is about solving problems. Mm-hmm. I want to be a director to solve problems, not just be someone that's a figurehead. Right, you know, right. I want to be transparent. You know, if Ward 7 gets so much amount of money, then I want to be able to tell the residents in each one of those neighborhoods, hey, look, we got $1 million. To fix up. Now, what are the most important things in your area that we could focus on to fix up? Now, everything is not going to get done at one time, but over time, then we can take care of all of the issues that we need to take care of.
4: Mm-hmm. Yeah, because it does take a lot of planning. Because I'm always asking folks, you know, your current career, you know, your story, how does your story empower others? You know, what is it that you can do? What do you bring to the table,
5: right,
4: as people say? You know, and I'm glad to hear you talk about life-saving skills and then being able to listen to people. That's important, you know. And so, as you well know, anytime something happens with young people, the community goes wild.
5: Oh,
4: you
5: know?
4: And so, like the shooting that took place a couple of weeks ago.
5: Downtown.
4: You know, downtown. You know, what do you say to folks about young people? Because I think it was kind of overblown, to be honest about it. You know, no shooting is...
5: Right.
4: Yeah. But what do you say to young people about how your experience and expertise can help in addressing some of the concerns people have in the community about young people?
5: You got to talk to the parents, because the parents just can't drop kids off and expect them to police themselves. so to speak. And so if there is an issue, because I know that the city has a curfew,

0: But, you know, sometimes things happen, curfew.
1: Right.
0: You know, and young people got to realize if you see something that's about to happen, I mean, they feel like, oh, I ain't going to snitch. I ain't going to talk about this. But see, if something happens to one of your relatives because you didn't say anything, see something or say something, then it affects you. But if everybody start policing themselves, and it's hard to do, I think it should be more forums where young people are listening to some of the city directors or the mentors or people like you that have a platform that can get things out. They have to pay attention, because if you look on the news, what do you see? Most of us, black and brown people, are either getting in trouble, mm-hmm. And we're having the most excessive things to happen to us, mm-hmm. versus anybody else. Mm-hmm. So the parents have to stay involved with their kids and not just drop them off and don't worry about it, because what's going to eventually happen is the things that they do, it's possible that they may come back and you get charged for something.
1: What about the investment in young people? You said black and brown kids are the ones who are seen to be getting in trouble. But what about investment? And could there possibly be a lack of investment in young people? I know we have great city programs. The City of Little Rock Office of Community Programs have made some great investments in youth and youth programming. But what about additional investment? How do you see that with the young people? Because I really want to focus on, you know, that's my love, my
0: right.
1: passion.
0: I think the city is going to, because the city does have some great programs. I think the city has to reach out to nonprofits and the private sector to get more money for the private sector to invest more in the young people, because eventually, if they don't invest in the young people, then it's going to start affecting them. And it's, and

0: ride out sometimes with some of the stations, you know, or police officers. Ride out with those police officers and actually see what they do. You got a lot of welding, plumbing, framing, all of those type things. All of those jobs make six figures. And if those kids would see, oh, wow, I can do this and I don't really have to go to college, then this is something I want to do. And you see, you can make a good living because, of course, I'm sure all the kids want a new car. I don't know what cars they want to drive now,
1: right.
0: But you know, if they do those type things, and like I said, I believe the private sector has to be more involved in investing in the young people, not just the city by itself.
1: Yeah, your civil servant. Let's talk about policemen. You know, their relationship with the community. You know, it's been touch and go, been kind of hard at times. You know, how would you address that, being a fireman who've worked with police a lot of
0: times? Right, right. I want to get back to the community policing. Mm-hmm. Back when me and you were coming up, mm-hmm. you had the police officers in the neighborhoods, and they was walking the beat. I'm not saying they got to walk the beat, and they had guys on bicycles riding around, and you got to know Officer Joe, or, you know, Officer Doyle, Officer Herman, or whoever. And so if there was a problem and they saw something, then they would say, oh, hey, Officers Joe. And it's probably like that in the schools where they have resource officers, where if they hear something, they'll go and talk to those officers and they're close to them. Well, if you got them in the neighborhoods and riding around and talking and meeting with the parents, and if they got in trouble, if the police officer take that kid back to their house before they actually do something wrong, then I think things would be a whole lot better. So I'm going to lean toward or ask. I don't know how I can do it, but find out how I can get more policing in the neighborhoods. Because if you get to know your police officers, then you're not going to do anything, you know, more likely.
1: Some people say, we don't need that many police in our community. And you're saying, yes, we do, in terms of if we do, it's got to be a better relationship.
0: It's got to be that's the bottom line. Relationship. Relationships is everything. If you have a good relationship with those particular officers, and those officers, I mean, most of the time, if you look like me, I'm going to listen to what you're saying, and you're going to respect me, and I'm going to respect you. But if you got officers from out of town, don't live in the city, and they just here and don't get to know you. Now, if they get to know you, that's great.
1: That's work it.
0: That's work it. But if they don't know you, then they're going to treat you a little different than if they know you or not.
1: Mm-hmm. So we got 1 minute left. I always ask my guests for a wellness tip. You know, you've always been one who promotes health and wellness. What kind of wellness tip you got for my listeners today?
0: First of all, I want to tell everybody, your health is your wealth. It ain't how much money you got, none of that. It's your fitness, your healthiness. Because if you're sick and you got $1 million, you can't do nothing with it. But if you well and healthy, you can do a lot. So I tell people to eat right, work out if it's nothing but walking in the neighborhood. Do something. Don't just be a couch potato and stay on the couch, because if you stop using it, you lose it. And that's from your mind to your muscles.
1: Is that going to be part of your platform to promote, you know, health and wellness as well?
0: You know what? Eventually, I'm sure will. I hadn't thought of it like that, but I want to get in there first,
1: right?
0: And make sure that I can do everything I can that Ward 7 people want in Ward 7, and then I'll include healthy, wealthy, learning and everything else combined with having the kids to do the right thing, the parents do the right thing, infrastructure, economic development, and everything else.
1: Joe, great. Thank you so much for coming in, talking to me, breaking bread, catching up about old times, and good luck on your candidacy.
0: Thank you. I appreciate it. Thank you for having me, Patrick.
1: Hey, y'all, I'm out of here. Next is Mina Collins, and we'll be talking about books. Nina's big on books as well. So, hey, thank you again.

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3: Hello and welcome to Conversations with Mina. My guest for today is Jonathan Crawford. Jonathan is the author of Surviving Jonathan, The 360 Degrees of Resilience. Welcome, Jonathan.
4: Hey, thank you. Thanks for having me on the show.
3: Before we begin, Jonathan, please tell us a little more about yourself.
4: Well, Jonathan Crawford here, and I am a survivor. I author, and I think I like to take a moment, though, actually, and kind of reframe that question. I like to kind of talk about, because most people want to know, how did I go from one place to another? And I think that kind of requires a little bit more depth. So I just want to start with a little bit more about me. So I wasn't, the title of my book, 360 Degrees of Resilience, I wasn't born resilient. I learned it. I survived childhood trauma, addiction, homelessness, suicide attempt, and rock bottom more than one time, many times in my life. But the real story is what happened after all those things. And those are the things that I'm hoping that we can dive into on the show here, and which I talk about a lot in my book. But I am also an author. I'm a resilience strategist, a keynote speaker, and I am the CEO of SourceLink Media, and I also am president of media and broadcasting in the telecommunications industry.
3: Well, Jonathan, where did you grow up?
4: Los Angeles, South Central Los Angeles, California.
3: Yeah. we share a hometown. That's why I kind of did that. We definitely share that in common.
4: Yeah, which is ironic, seeing that you're in Tennessee. And
3: no, I'm in Little Rock. I'm in Little Rock, Jonathan.
4: Oh, you're in Little Rock. Okay, yeah, Arkansas. I'm sorry. Yeah, Little
3: Rock.
4: That's
3: okay.
4: Yeah.
3: That's okay. So, Jonathan, what was your childhood like?
4: Well, I grew up large family. I have many brothers and sisters. My mom had four kids and remarried, had three more with myself. So seven of us growing up in a household. I was number five of those seven. And I had a lot of responsibility as a young kid. 10 years old, my mom said that you're the man of the house, after my older brother had left for the military. And so I spent my childhood really chasing and trying to live up to that responsibility. There's a term for it, a parentified child, which is what I took on at an early age, carrying that responsibility. I grew up in a gang-infested neighborhood, so I also experienced, not really experienced gangs, I wasn't in a gang, but I experienced the violence surrounding our neighborhood, and which was very difficult growing up, and always having to look over your back and your shoulders, and trying to make sure you survived. And so that was pretty much what my childhood was like.
3: At what age did your father move out?
4: Well, my father never really stayed permanent in the house, and let me just explain that a little bit. By the time I was five, I recall my dad probably leaving home probably three or four times within that my first 5 years of life. But by the time I was 6 years old, my dad was completely gone from the house. So while I grew up having a father in my life, I didn't have one, there in the house with me and, being like a really solid male role model in my life as well.
3: What impact did that have on you?
4: Wow. I have something what I call as a father wound. I didn't really discover that father wound until I was writing my book. I always thought, you know, my dad, he took us camping, he took me to baseball games when he was around, but that absence of having a male role model created wounds that went far beyond that of my childhood, and struggling in, you know, relationships and keeping healthy relationships, not really being able to be in alignment with my emotions. I didn't have anyone to teach me exactly what it was to, you know, be that protector, you know, in a household and in a marriage. That list goes on. And let me just say this for your listeners, is that a father wound is not created necessarily by a father who was violent or, you know, abusive. You can have a father in the home that did the best they could in what they knew, and that was pretty much my dad, but he also struggled with his own wounds from his father. So that was something that was passed down generationally, but it absolutely had a very negative impact in my life. But again, I didn't realize that till later in life.
3: What was your relationship like with your mother?
4: Oh, wow, yeah. When she told me I was the man of the house at 10, what I thought was something that was of an honor to be able to hold that responsibility. And so I spent my childhood and pretty much my adult life always looking to provide for my mom. Having 7 kids and being a single, you know, woman in the house, it really took an impact to me to see that worry on her face. But I had a very close relationship with mom. And let me just go back to and say this too. I had a close relationship with both my parents, although there were wounds from both. I had a close relationship with my mom. I even to the point to where I later in life realized that, wow, man, you've been taking care of your mom for like your whole life. But it was close, and she passed away 3 years ago, so that has been a void in my life here that I've experienced.
3: You know, it's really interesting, Jonathan, that you called, you know, like when you said that your mom said, you know, now that your older brother has gone to the military, you're now the man of the house. I like the way that you, the definition that you have of that called parentification. I'd never heard of that before, and I found that very interesting.
4: Yeah, there's actually a term for it. I didn't know it then. It took me years to discover that. But yeah, and that's where, you know, a young child is given responsibilities that far exceed their age, their level of maturity. And one of the things that the impact that had on me was I never knew. It didn't give me the ability to learn how to have someone meet my emotional needs. And so as a result, you know, going through challenges in life and not being able to really speak about what my needs are and having someone to make me feel safe, secure, it definitely had an impact later in life. So that is one impact that a parentified child can have on you in your life.
3: Since you didn't have a male role model in the home, how did you formulate in your mind how to behave or to think or act like a man?
4: Well, what I knew was a man provided. A man would go out, and as you know, society would say, you go out and you get a job and you take care of your family, and that's what you do. That's what your job is. Trying to live up to that as a child, and then later in life, it's much complex than that, you know. And as I look back now, and really can look at where my growth is today, and look at, you know, the challenges, mistakes I've made, is that, you know, providing is more than just a financial responsibility of a man, and that there are many more responsibilities. But one of the things is that, and one of the things I didn't have was safety and security. And that's one of the things that I lacked as a child. And so I didn't have anyone that set that example for me that, hey, you need to also provide, you know, providing that safety and security and being able to create that safe space for your, you know, your partner, your mate. And I say safe space meaning emotional safety.
3: Right.
4: So that was one of the things that I feel that what I experienced, not having my dad in the house, kind of had an impact on me.
3: So at what age did you obtain your first job?
4: I was 14 years old. I had a city job through the City of Los Angeles summer program. You might know this is at St. Andrew's
3: Park. The CETA program? Yes,
4: in Los Angeles.
3: Yeah, yeah.
4: Yep.
3: Not
4: so
3: too far from where I used to live.
4: A couple of summers in the parks.
3: Mm-hmm.
4: It was my summer job, and by the time I turned 16, my first job at that point, you know, while in school, was Jack in the Box.
3: Mm-hmm.
4: And I was proud to have that job, you know, flipping burgers and making fries and serving customers.
3: You know, in your book, Surviving Jonathan, 360 Degrees of Resilience, you talked about playing the role as an adult, and you started to believe that you could actually behave like an adult, like going to clubs in the way that you dressed.
4: Yes.
3: So it was almost like you were doing a persona?
4: Well, yes and no. So, being that, first of all, let me say this, I give a little context here. So I grew up, matured very young, at 15, 16 years old. I'm, you know, drinking and, you know, living that what I thought was an adult life. I had a lot of freedoms to be able to do those things as well, unlike my other siblings. And so me dressing up, you know, as an older person, per se, It can say it was a persona, but it was actually something I was really trying to live up to.
3: Mm-hmm.
4: And the one thing I can say that I took positively out of that is that it became my belief, my philosophy, that you dress for where you want to go in life. You transform yourself into where you want and who you want to become. And I use this as an example. And later when I became chief executive officer, because I had groomed myself and transformed myself into that role before I was actually in it, it allowed me to step into that role without having to, you know, it was a more of a seamless transition once I entered into that role. So that was the one positive thing that really came out of what appeared to be a persona or me kind of living up to some sort of expectation before I was actually living in those shoes.
3: You, through your, you know, life, you went to clubs and you met a woman by the name of Melissa. How old were you when you met her?
4: Oh, you really dove into this book.
3: Yes, I did.
4: I was 20 years old. I was 19 years old. And I liked older women, and it was, I guess, again, that goes back to me in this level of maturity. And also, you know, later as I look back in life, looking at my childhood, I know all that had a connection to that. But I later would marry the person in the book, Melissa, and which was older, 14 years older than I was, and than me at the time. And I stayed married for 10, 11 years within that marriage.
3: And what was her reaction when she found out your real age? Because you used a little bit of deception there.
4: Yeah, that was, you know, you don't know what you're going to feel for someone until you're actually there. And in that moment. And so I had to disclose my real age because I could no longer hold this deceit. And so I was very nervous about that. And listeners, you know, pick up the book. You'll be able to really learn more about this story. But her first reaction was that she couldn't believe my age. And so she walked out on me during the conversation. And but later, you know, over time, really, I guess, was really to really had a chance to really think about her feelings for me, and age really didn't become a factor anymore. But I will say this in that story is that, you know, everything happens for a reason. And later, as I started going through drug addiction, you know, that was the one person who stood by me through, you know, through all my challenges during that time. And so I always say that that was whom was, you know, was meant to be in my life, and which we're still great friends today as well.
3: And when you met her, she already had two children, correct?
4: That's correct.
3: So yeah. You became an instant father once the two of you married.
4: Yeah, I have two stepkids, which are still in my life today, and as a result of those relationships, I have three granddaughters and one, two, three, four great-grandkids.
3: So, wow.
4: So I became an instant father at 20 years old. Again, living, you know, taking on that man of the house role at 10, and here I am 20. And so that's just
3: your husband and a father all
4: that,
3: in one day. All in one
4: yeah.
3: day.
4: Mm-hmm.
3: Tell us about your sister Marion.
4: So my sister Marion, I had four sisters, five sisters, but Marion and I were very close. She was closest in age to me. And she was basically who I looked up to and who walked me home from kindergarten. And she was 6 years older. And so over the years, she really was a very positive role model in my life. And when I was 20, Marion had taken her life, committed suicide. And that was the start of a whole nother journey or, you know, in my life. But I also say that she's the reason that that journey led me down discovering so much more about myself and helping me become who I am today.
3: You know, and with her, tell us about the career that she had before she took her life.
4: So, yeah, Marion was an artist. She started drawing at a very early age. She entered into a national art contest and won second place in this nationwide contest and got a scholarship for college. She went to college and studied mechanical drafting, and she became a mechanical draftsperson. And at 20, 21 years old, she landed a job for Hughes Aircraft, which she was tasked with drawing parts for, as she would say, "Hey, Jonathan, I really don't even know what I'm actually drawing for, because everything is top secret." And but it was a job she loved, and she'd worked there for 5 or 6 years prior to her committing suicide, prior to her death. She also was the first woman and black woman to be in that role within that department as well.
3: At a very young age.
4: Very, very young age, yes.
3: Was her death your intro to drug addiction?
4: It was. I mean, I had dibbled and dabbed in, you know, smoking marijuana, but nothing, you know, hard drugs. I drank from time to time, but on the day of her death, I turned to crack cocaine, and it dried my tears. And it was just a matter of 3 to 6 months before I was really into an addiction.
3: Well, you didn't actually start with crack cocaine. You started out smoking Primos, right?
4: Well, yeah, Primos is a, for your listeners, and again, this is, if you pick up the book, you'll be able to learn more about this. So Primos was mixing marijuana and crack cocaine together. And so that was my drug of choice and throughout my addiction. And not knowing that, I didn't know anything about the drug and its level of addiction. And I was someone, because of everything I had been through, and you know, this young man living in this, as they used to call me, an old soul, I didn't think anything could ever take me down. So, but it had such a very powerful impact on my life within a matter of months, along with the grief. So let me just say that. With grief and not knowing how to manage that grief, again, going back to being 10 and a man of the house, not knowing how to feel your emotions and anyone there to meet your emotional needs, I didn't know how to manage grief. So as a result of that, drugs is what helped me to manage that pain. It and what I thought was helping me to release the pain, but it was really stuffing the pain further down, which at some point comes to a head, whether you like it or not.
3: And the interesting thing about when you smoked your first Primo, you didn't go out on the street to purchase it. It was a friend or friends who said, you know, you're grieving so deeply, take this, try this.
4: Yeah, my friends, you know, found that day of my sister's death, found out she had, you know, died, and they knew my sister because my friends have been around, childhood friends, and so, you know, they come over and, you know, going to cheer their buddy up and try and help me deal with the pain. And someone there said, hey, try this. And me, having all this grief and pain that day, caught me in a very vulnerable stage to be able to say, yes, yeah, sure. And the moment I tried it, it took away my tears. I had no more tears for that day, for that moment. And so that's what I turned to whenever I would feel pain in thinking about my sister.
3: Shortly after your sister's death, you decided to get married. Were you addicted at that time?
4: No, I was not addicted. I married within 5 or 6 weeks after my sister's death. I wasn't addicted, but I was very heavily like consumed with it, to the point, you know, that's what I look for, again, deal with the pain of a recent tragedy that I had experienced.
3: And you said it took you about 3 months to become addicted?
4: Yeah, you know, 3 months I didn't feel I had an addiction.
3: Mm-hmm.
4: You know, you're going to be in denial. And I say 3 to 6 months, but, you know, I would say from the time when my first introduction to the time where I would spend my paychecks, you know, I get paid on a Thursday and by Saturday I have no more money. Yeah, at that point, yeah, there's an addiction there, and that was probably 3 to 4 months.
3: So you went from smoking Primos to just straight crack?
4: No, I continued with smoking Primos throughout my addiction. I never smoked crack cocaine by itself.
3: Oh.
4: I mean, crack, yeah, by itself.
3: Oh, you were one of those, huh?
4: You know, I thought that...
3: I'm not a crackhead.
4: It doesn't make me as bad as
3: right, exactly.
4: Everyone else, right?
3: Right.
4: No, I'm not doing that. I'm doing this, so
3: yeah.
4: But truth be told, it didn't matter. It was all the same.
3: So at that time, were you a functional addict?
4: Oh, I stayed functional for many years. I had a job, and I worked in a hotel. I was a front desk clerk. And, yeah, I get up, I go to work every day. I put on my suit, my sport jacket and tie, and I'd go in and greet clients. So I was very much functioning. But, you know, there was a point where, you know, with drug addiction, you can no longer kind of hide the weight loss and the sunken cheeks and people questioning, wow, you're losing a lot of weight. Are you feeling okay? And so I began to try and cover that up with, you know, wearing double padded clothes or sweatpants under my dress slacks, all while being unaware that your face, your eyes show something different.
3: Right, you're all hollowed out. And the interesting thing is you were working in Beverly Hills at the time at a Beverly Hills hotel?
4: No, I worked for Omni Hotel Corporation, but it wasn't Beverly
3: Hills. Was that downtown?
4: Yeah, it was. I worked actually in the city of Norwalk.
3: Okay.
4: The listeners may not know, won't know that city, but it was a corporate hotel. It was an Omni Hotel, and it catered to more of a corporate environment. Mm-hmm. There were a lot of companies and corporations in the general area industries around.
3: So you had to keep that professional persona and the addiction, you know, kind of separate when you went to work.
4: Yeah,
3: you tried
4: absolutely
3: to...
4: until I couldn't do it anymore.
3: Mm-hmm.
4: Which is a whole nother story here.
3: What type of toll did it take on your marriage, though?
4: It very well. It destroyed pretty much was destroying my marriage. It destroyed my life, all my relationships, marriage, family members, because you know the addiction has no it doesn't care. You don't care when you're in an addiction. You have no, you're not concerned about who you're hurting and what pain you're causing. But in terms of my marriage, it absolutely had a very negative impact, and on my stepkids as well. So that, it had a very, very negative impact.
3: Yeah, especially when you're looking at someone that you admire, and then you're seeing them disappear, not only mentally, but, you know, not only physically, but mentally.
4: Oh, absolutely. We hear transformation, and I always say that when I'm speaking that I've gone through multiple transformations in my life, but, yeah, the drug addiction was a transformation.

0: wife off my back at the time because, you know, getting pressure. Mm-hmm. That I have a problem. I don't think I have one. So I went to rehab in total denial. And as I was in that first rehab, because I went to multiple, I started hearing stories of people losing homes and marriages, families, and some people being there because they were court ordered to be through rehab to avoid jail. And I'm sitting in these groups after 4 or 5 days, and I'm saying to myself, you're not like them. Why are you here? You haven't lost those things. You're still functioning. And that's what I told myself. So I was in rehab in denial, and what was a 30-day program, I left after 7 days. I left against medical advice because I thought that I could do it, and I didn't belong there. And one thing that was said to me when I walked out the door, a counselor looked at me and he said, you'll be back one day, and you'll be telling the same stories as everyone else here. And I walked out. Wasn't long before that I was back in another rehab telling those stories.
1: So tell us about your second time in rehab. How did you get there?
0: Well, after really, so there was a huge drastic change in my life between the first rehab and the second one. And the first rehab, I still had a job, which had given me a leave of absence to, I told them I needed personal time. They didn't know I was for an addiction. And so I left, and I came out, went back to work. But within 18 months, I no longer had a job. I had lost my marriage pretty much at that time. I was living in a home that I was losing. I had sold everything that I could think of. And I went into rehab because it's like you have nowhere else to go. And so what are you going to do? You'll end up homeless. So I went into rehab. But the entire time I was there, I knew I was going to get high the day I got out. And I spent 30 days in this rehab. And family members are now beginning to trust me. They see me reaching out. They see me getting help. And so it made them vulnerable enough to feel like, hey, you know, you need $10, you need $20. And so people were giving me money, and all I was doing was taking that money, and I was just stacking the money, you know, so that I could get high when I got out of rehab. And sure enough, I left the rehab and not able to use the tools I had learned. Let me just say that, because in rehab, it's not there to cure you, but it's there to give you tools to use in life and to use, you know, when you have urges. There are systems in place, and there's a reason for the steps that you take. But for me, I failed to, I just ignored all of that. I allowed my urges and for the drugs to overcome that. And so I failed to reach out for help. And I walked out of rehab, and within an hour or so, I was high. And one of the things that I will say that it did is that everything I had built, I didn't realize I had something to lose. Going to rehab and being 30 days clean, that's what I lost, but I never looked at it from that perspective. And so I was high and filled with guilt because I knew better. And the drugs, It made me get high even more to want to increase, you know, the level of high that I had, I was experiencing, because I wanted to cover up the guilt and the shame that I was experiencing.
1: You ended up in a psych ward. How did you get there?
0: Oh, wow. That's the first chapter of my book is How Did I Get Here? Without revealing too much, to leave a little something for...
1: No, but this story is kind of interesting, Jonathan. You have to share this one.
0: Yeah.
1: I mean, and the interesting thing about it is when you're on drugs, people become very creative.
0: Oh, yes. I had a very creative mind, and how I could manipulate people, how

0: how I could find ways to make money. So yeah, very, very creative. And later in the story, you know, how I'm able to transform that and how I use that today in a positive way to make impact in people's lives are how it's led me in my success. But in terms of the psych ward, yeah, I'm married at the time still, and as I say in the book, my wife is on her last leg, last nerve, with, you know, as far as I'm concerned, and I'm high that day. She comes home from work, and I can't figure out what I'm going to do to get out of this. And so I felt like the only way I can do this is suicide. And so, again, without revealing too much, but, yeah, so I fabricated this suicide attempt. And once I basically led myself down that road, I had to carry out what I had threatened to do. And again, talk about manipulation and talk about, which is what I was doing, and also putting myself as a victim. So I'm here high, but yet I'm making myself the victim, trying to make her feel guilty. And but yeah, so I end up in a psych ward. I end up in an ER room with my stomach, with drinking charcoal, because they're trying to, you know, help me with whatever I've taken, which was, you know, a handful of pills, sleeping pills. And so in the book, it's very graphic. It talks about what the charcoal did to my body and how it expelled everything within me. And so, and how I have charcoal all over my body dripping from places that you'd have to read about. But as a result of that, I was asked a question, and that was that I want help. And this is after experiencing, you know, my third rehab. So here I am now in a fourth time now, where I'm now going into a facility, and I would stay in this hospital, psych hospital, for a month. But let me say this too: the first night there, and this is how far drugs, when you talk about becoming creative, but how far the mind, drugs can really manipulate someone or change, you know, really drive what they do mentally for the drugs. And that is that the first night in this psych hospital, I stayed in a lock unit. They didn't have an open bed in a, you know, in a unit, but it's a lock unit. So everyone's in here, it's behind locked doors, the nursing staff is behind glass. And I have a roommate who is schizophrenic, and he talks to himself throughout the night, and I'm in this room and I'm scared. And for the first time throughout my addiction, I started asking myself, how did I get here? And that became what is now the first chapter of my book. And I kept asking myself over and over and over, like, was it worth what you did and went through to end up here? And it's the first time I really questioned and had a chance to look at the extent of my addiction. And I'm here in this room with this person talking to themselves, and I'm balled up in my bed, scared. And I make a sound because of the noise that the person is making, and they come toward me. And he's walking through the dark, and he falls across my bed and straight on to me. And it's a what-the-heck moment, what-the-hell moment. And for the first time, I would say that was a night that I had the most fear of what my addiction had done to me. And so, again, I would spend 30 days in that hospital. And undercovering a lot of... I've been through many rehabs and really had a lot of therapy, but in this time, in this particular facility where they really focus on your mental health and really focus on your, you know, childhood and things of that nature, it's the first time that I really became aware of the impact of what my childhood had on me.
1: So, I'm going to say most of us have hit rock bottom, and some of us have even found its basement. What was your turning point? Where you
0: My
1: just
0: turning
1: said,
0: point after three rehabs and after 1,592 days and 227 weeks and 52 months of addiction, using, I just became exhausted with the life that I was living. Exhaustion and really the person I had become, and not even wanting to face myself, not even able to look in the mirror at myself, that became much greater, that became a much bigger challenge for me to overcome and to look at myself than it was the addiction itself. And the easiest thing for someone that's addicted to drugs, and I'm going to speak for myself, is that it's easier to stay where you are. It's easier to stay in that moment, because having to climb out of that and having to transform your life, all that just seems impossible. It seems impossible when you're there in that moment. But for me, I would rather have come out of that than to stay where I was. And that was, it was exhaustion.
1: And you were also homeless, too, at one time, too, right? Because
0: yes.
1: After you lost the home and sold everything.
0: And, yeah, in between rehabs, mm-hmm. You know, you burn bridges, and you come to a point in time in your life where no one will extend any more help. It comes a point where you have to be able to help yourself. And so I end up homeless, and I end up sleeping in my car many times with no gas in the car to even drive even 3 miles. And if anyone gave me money, if I came across $20, and $2, $3 would go on food, maybe $2 or $3 in a gas tank, and the other is going on drugs. But yeah, I end up in my car for many months, living off of old food and day old ice that's melted for water. And I got to a point where, again, I felt like this just can't be who I am. And the one thing that throughout my addiction and this is just something I want listeners to take away, is that the one thing amongst all the rehabs and all the addiction and childhood traumas and things I experienced is that I never gave up. And that is the one thing that has me here today. And so, and be able to persevere and resilience, the 360 degrees of resilience is my book title, is Resilience Saved My Life. And so you build resilience through the things you go through. And for me, the only way through those things was to go through. And it actually, everything in what I went through has transformed to me to be the person I am today.
1: Right. And, like you said, you experienced a difficult, challenging childhood, and then the death of your sister, and then the addiction and marriage, and not having the emotional tools to be able to deal with your childhood trauma and also the trauma that comes along with becoming an adult. Like you said, it has to be resilient. Something within yourself said, no matter how low I am going, there's something in me that just will not just quit. How were you?
0: Yeah, that was me. I say that probability said that you won't make it. Probability said that you will probably remain homeless and you probably will never have a job. But possibility, and this is the thing, and I write this in the book, is that I chose to live in the possibility. Possibility said I can overcome drugs. Possibility said I don't have to remain homeless. Possibility said that I could one day have a career, and one day I could lead people and have an impact on people's lives. So, absolutely, not giving up, resilience, and really living in the possibility is really why I'm here today.
1: Right. And the interesting thing about your book, Surviving Jonathan, 360 Degrees of Resilience, there's a lot of funny stories in your book. I don't know if they were funny when you were actually experiencing them, but when you're reading it, it's sad, but it's humorous. Like, I'm just going to bring up one thing real quick.
0: Yes.
1: At one time, you were so low, you actually sold a commode to get high.
0: Yeah, like, so...
1: I mean...
0: Yeah, so my family, once they heard that story, you know, that's just something that was always the joke, and they always wanted me to tell that story. And it wasn't funny at the time, no, but in writing the book, I have a lot of humor, and in writing the book, I also felt that, because there's a lot of heavy moments, as you know, you've read the book, but I felt like there needed to be some lightness in there. But, yeah, I, again, being creative, sitting up going through a thousand pages of yellow page phone directory, looking for what can I sell. Anything that said we buy, I had to see if it's something that I had, and I finally got to the peas in the telephone directory, and I got to plumbing, and it said we buy used toilets and commodes and sinks and tubs, and I thought, wow, well, I can't necessarily pull up the tub in the house, but but I surely can learn how to lift the commode up from the floor. So yeah, that was just how far my addiction had become.
1: Jonathan, tell us about how your life began anew. What was the turnaround? I mean, where did you just say, you know what, enough is enough. I'm walking away from drugs, and I'm going to build a new life.
0: Well, again, going back to what I said earlier about being exhausted, and living that life and not being able to look at the person in the mirror and what I have become, I felt like, let me just say this. During the time of my addiction, there was always a little something in me that always said, a little light that always said, if you can overcome this, there isn't anything you can't do in life. There just isn't anything. Like, this will by far be the hardest thing you'll ever have to overcome. And to this day, it has been, no matter how many losses I've had of family members or anything else tragic that I've experienced, that overcoming that has still been that thing for me. Once I made the decision that this is it, like, no more drugs for me. And after a few months and becoming, you know, working on a year and really rediscovering myself, rediscovering the Jonathan that I knew, I saw someone when I looked in the mirror that I hadn't seen in a long time. And in the book, I have a lot of different, talk about a lot of different personalities I have. But this person who I could look at, and the things I would say during addiction, that there isn't anything you can't do, those things began to really resonate. I had no idea that life would take me where it has and the success I would achieve. But I started putting myself in the position to at least give myself a chance and to create opportunities. But that didn't happen overnight, and I want people to understand that it's a step-by-step thing. And again, going through multiple transformations, and you'll transform your life without even knowing that you're in the process of that, just by taking those small steps. I started taking jobs in warehouses and just to really build my confidence up. And it would take someone to give me a chance as well, to be able to really create those opportunities. But I would just say that, and where I really began is when I found a passion for what I wanted to do. And I still do that today in communications and broadcasting and delivering content around the world. But I got a job as a temp working for a communications company. And the first day on that job, I realized that this is what I wanted to do in life. And having that passion and being able to build the confidence, but also let me just say this, during that gap between finding that job as a temp and becoming sober was a time where I really had to identify my triggers, I really changed my habits. And so that was very instrumental in me allowing myself to create these opportunities, because you can't go into something anew with the same habits. You can't overcome your addiction or any other challenge you have in life without identifying what triggers you, dealing with how you handle those emotions. And so those were things that I really had to learn and teach myself, and how to be more aware of Jonathan when he's in those situations, and how not learn, you know, unlearn how to not sabotage myself, because that played a key role. And again, that goes back to the title of the book, Surviving Jonathan. But once I discovered that passion, oh man, it was just full speed ahead. And I gained so much momentum, and I use the word momentum because it's exactly what I had behind me is the momentum, because I also was trying to put so much separation in where I was to where I was going. And I had this mindset that I didn't want to look back. And it wasn't until later that I started to look back and realize how my past has such impact on my future and my present.
1: How were you able to move up so quickly the job that you had as a temp? Because that's really where the turnaround started for you, to me, by reading the book.
0: It was. So the temp job really was, again, when I go back to building my confidence, and when I go back and think about my experience and people, me also, recognizing skills, talents that I had, and I had this opportunity, and I'm one that always says create opportunities for yourself. And so just for your listeners, so going from a temp to a CEO over 14 years with achieving 7 promotions, yeah, I had a lot of momentum, but it was also, I was discovering so much about myself, and that the capabilities that I had, the skills that I had, and when I say skills, yeah, I didn't go to college and get educated to help me propel or, you know, in this career. Everything I've had to do has been self-taught, but it really was the resilience from what I had overcome. It was the confidence that I gained from that, and always telling myself there's nothing I can't do in life. So I always gave myself a chance. Even if I didn't feel that I was qualified for this promotion or this job, I'm going to apply for it anyway. But I will want to tell this one story here, is that I still struggled early on. I had a supervisor. There was a supervisor's position open, and I wasn't going to apply for it because I felt like there had been people there longer than me, more experienced than me, and I was finding every excuse not to apply. And I had a supervisor that came to me, and she asked me, she says, Jonathan, hey, are you going to apply for this job? And I said, no. And she says, why not? And I gave all the excuses. And one excuse I said was, I also like working my Monday through Friday, 6 a.m. to 3 p.m. shift. Supervisor's job is going to work weekends. And she said, I can't believe you're going to allow your schedule to get in the way of your growth and your future. And in that moment, I felt so small, because I realized what I was doing. I realized that I was sabotaging myself. So even though I had made these strides, there still was a part of me again that would do something to set myself up for failure or to sabotage myself. So, but once I started being recognized in these roles, and really feeling like I could achieve it all. I always gave myself a chance. And again, living in the possibility, not the probability. And before long, that temp job, 5 years later, I'm managing the department I started in as a temp, managing 70 people. And so, but it's giving yourself a chance, an opportunity, applying yourself, and that's exactly what I did.
1: How did you conquer imposter syndrome?
0: Oh, I still struggle with that today.
1: Well, so I mean, from going to a temp to a CEO,
0: you necessarily ever conquer it.
1: How about manage it?
0: Yeah, so let's say manage it, because imposter syndrome, it's there. It can creep in at any time. So for me, once I became board appointed chief executive officer over a communications company, and I would work at this company for 20 years, and I was their CEO for 13 years. But sitting in a boardroom and questioning whether I belong here with these Harvard execs and Harvard grads, I had to really tell myself that no one's given you this. You've earned every part of why you're here. They appointed you in this role because you're the person for the job.

0: you know, had setbacks, it's always giving yourself a chance, and it's always overcoming that. It's always, you know, you're going to fail. I mean, part of my whole life, I failed at many things, but it all is why I'm here today. And it's what you do with those failures. But yeah, managing that, again, struggle with it. I struggle with it still today.
1: And, you know, it's really interesting how you can have skills and you can use them negatively or positively. Like with your career and able to go from a temp and 14 years later, you're a CEO. You used your creativity skills to do problem solving.
0: Absolutely. I feel that there is not a problem I can't solve. I feel like there's a solution to everything. And sometimes it may not, you know, it's the solution to be doing nothing for that particular, you know, situation. But, yeah, I go into things feeling like there's a, knowing that there's a solution for everything.
1: Jonathan,
0: and
1: how?
0: So, and I can say that, yeah, the creativeness, and we can laugh about me, you know, selling a toilet or the things I did for money, for drugs. But, yeah, that is something that taught me, I guess I took from that. My takeaway from that was you can overcome anything and you can find solutions to everything. And sometimes they may not be right in front of me. I have to take a step back and step away from something to come back at it and have a fresh look. But also, you know, being able now, and one of the things I struggle with today is, you know, letting people in to help me, because that's something I've been this way since I was a kid. And so I tend to take on things myself. I'm a very overly independent person. But, you know, sometimes I have to have conversations with people who are close to me to really talk through things. And that helps me to come up with a lot of solutions as well, without even knowing that I'm doing that in the process.
1: Final question, how important is mentorship if you're really trying to excel and go as far as you believe that you can go?
0: So in my book, I really elaborate later toward the end of the book on mentorship, because it played a role throughout my career and my success. And without them, I can't say I necessarily would achieve where I am today, because, again, there were people that were there, the supervisor to say, I can't believe you wouldn't apply to this. Or I had another mentor that said to me, I don't know why you didn't maybe get this CEO position the first time, but, hey, I'm going to help, you know, prepare you for when the opportunity comes again. So there's definitely mentorship. Definitely is very crucial and critical in life. And there's so many people who need mentorship, and it's lacking today. So I'm a firm believer in it. And as much as I would, you know, I like to be able to give back in those areas as well. So mentorship, yeah, absolutely.
1: Jonathan,
0: it's crucial.
1: Will you close us out with a quote?
0: I will. I would just say that I have several things that are always in my head, and so I may end up with a few. But
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3: Join Arkansas Community Organization for a Housing and Medicaid Town Hall on Tuesday, October the 13th from 6 o'clock p.m. to 7:30 p.m. at the UALR Downtown Space located at 333 President Clinton Avenue in downtown Little Rock. This town hall will bring residents and candidates together for an important conversation about housing, Medicaid, and other issues affecting families in our community. Invited guests include candidates for Little Rock Mayor, Pulaski County Judge, as well as federal candidates such as Chris Jones and Haley Schaffner, and a couple of state-level candidates. After prepared questions, there will be an open mic portion giving members of the public and down-ballot candidates an opportunity to share their perspective and speak directly to the community. This is more than a conversation. It is an opportunity to listen, learn, ask questions, and make your voice heard. Bring your questions, bring your concerns, and bring your neighbors. Again, the town hall will be

0: Tuesday, October the 13th at 6 p.m. in the UALR downtown space at 333 President Clinton Avenue. And don't forget to vote by November the 3rd. Early voting starts October the 20th in Arkansas.
1: 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The Arkansas Cornbread Festival has been a Little Rock tradition since 2011. 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
3: Good afternoon. Welcome to the People Speak with your hosts Donna Massey
4: and Donna Rayford Graves and Neil, who will be with us shortly.
3: And we'd just like to welcome you once again to our Wednesday afternoon show that we do once a month with various topics about things that are going on in our state, in our city, in our country that impact citizens of Little Rock. And we have a very interesting show for you today. We always try to do that and bring informative information to our listening audience. And today we have our county clerk with us, Terry Hollinsworth. Welcome.
5: Thank you for having me. It's good to be here.
3: And she's just going
5: with the two Donnas.
4: The Donnas. We got to get us a song.
3: I know, right? And she's going to, you know, just give us some updates and let us know about, you know, I think your opportunity to vote has ended, so early voting is about to begin, and she's just going to talk to you about that. And if we have any callers that have any questions regarding voting, if you want to call in at 501-433-0088, you're welcome to do so. She'll be here with us for just a little while to share with us, and I thank you for taking out of your time for doing that.
5: Oh, you're certainly welcome.
3: We also have another guest with us today.
6: Yeah, Jace Woods, political director for Chris Jones, so, yeah, hold it down till the man himself gets here.
3: Okay, thank you. So, back to Ms. Hollinsworth. Thank you so very much once again, and we're just going to let you take the floor
5: so you don't have any questions off the bat. Hey, but I know I do. Certainly glad to be here, and just hello to the listening audience. So as you know, the last day to register to vote was October 5th, and I believe we received maybe about 1,300 voter registration applications on Monday, so staff is busy making sure that information is inputted and so everybody can, you know, be on the rolls before October 19th. And of course we have other departments other than our voter staff who's helping to input those names. So, and while I'm thinking about it, it's just unfortunate that we do not have online voter registration, which means now staff has to manually input all of those names. But That's for another time.
4: You know, I was with a group that was doing registration on Monday morning. And, yeah, trying to be very careful in writing a name. I would be like, well, how's your penmanship? And we'd try to figure out who had the best. Yes.
5: Very good. Yeah, yeah. So as everyone knows, though, voter registration, we're done with that. But early voting starts October 19th, Monday, October 19th, and it goes through Monday, November 2nd. And if you live in Pulaski County, the only polling location open on Monday, November 2nd is the Pulaski County Regional Building, which is across from City Hall on the corner of Markham and Broadway. And then, of course, the times for voting, early voting on that day will be 8 to 5 p.m.
3: And is that Monday?
5: That's only that Monday. Okay. Whereas the other days are 8 to 6. And then on Saturdays, we have two Saturdays, so there's an opportunity for folks to be able to go on Saturday and take their families if they're not able to go during the week. And then that's going to be 10 to 4, 10 to 4 on those Saturdays. So sample ballots are out. Yay. So folks can go to Voter View Arkansas. So if you just Google Voter View Arkansas, it should pull up the Voter View site, which is connected to the Secretary of State's website. And you put in your first name, your last name, and your date of birth, and then it pulls up your information, and that's for everybody all over Arkansas. So that pulls up your information about your polling locations, your JP district, your Senate district, your state house representative, all of that stuff. But it also has, at least if you live in Pulaski County, has your sample ballot up so that you can review your candidates and look at those ballot issues that are on there. So.
4: So for when I'm out door knocking, I get certain questions, and one of the questions I get from my elderly voters, because I always make sure people in my neighborhood know they can get that sample ballot. Can they take that sample ballot with them to the polls? Some of my older voters want to do that.
5: Great question, Donna. And guess what? Yes, yay! They can. So now the issue would be most people don't have printers at home, because I'm one of the most people. I don't have a printer at home. But yes, certainly they can get that printed. And they can mark it any way that they want. For instance, they could write Chris Jones' name all over it and still take it in there because it's their sample ballot.
7: What name can they write on there?
5: Chris Jones.
7: Okay. Hypothetically speaking.
5: But they can take any notes in there that they want, and they can take that sample ballot. They can mark it up their way. So, and that's a good way for them to have a plan. And when they go in there, they already know who they're voting for. And so they've got their own cheat sheet. So that's a great way. I'm glad that you print it out for them if they need it.
4: Yes, and you can, those of you that know me, you know you can call me, email me, I'll get it printed for you.
5: Definitely.
4: Back to our clerk.
5: Okay, let's see, what else do we want to talk about? We want to talk about what you need to take when you go to, first of all, I want you to make sure you have a plan, and that means those of you who have to take medicine at a certain time, and then you wait to the last day, like election day, and there's a line. Make sure you take that medicine with you. Make sure you have a bottle of water with you. Make sure you have all of that stuff with you so that if there's a line, you are prepared. And make sure you have your sample ballot with you, marked up so you know who you're voting for. If you're in line on election day at 7:30, stay in line. You will be able to vote even if it's an hour later, because we just don't know what the lines are going to look like. But if you're the last person in line, stay in line and just wait till you vote. Don't leave. Never leave. Always vote. And even if they say they don't have your name, just vote a provisional ballot, but vote. Okay? What are the questions? Let's see. What is? Your ID, of course, it could be, it's your Arkansas-issued ID. So whether that's, if you don't drive, you just have the ID, period, but it's got to be a picture ID. Could be your driver's license if you drive. Could be your passport. It can be a concealed handgun carry license, because I think that has a picture on it. It could be your U.S. military identification, and it could be certain, like, college identifications. So let's say you work at UAMS, which is a college, and or you work at UA Fayetteville or UALR. You can bring that particular badge and also use that for identification.
4: Oh, that's good information. I didn't know those things.
3: Thank you. Now, I have a question, and I honestly, you can't say, I guess, how one should vote, and I don't even know if you really are familiar with this, but issue one, it seems like it's dealing with voting, or do you know anything about issue one?
5: So I'm looking at you blankly because I know nothing about issue one, and I have to do my own research on these ballot issues.
3: Me too. And I'll say that maybe Chris might know something about issue one, but it's got something to do with voting or the qualifications for Arkansas voters. I'm like, okay.
5: And so for folks out there who are looking at those issues and they get confused, they should go to the Arkansas Cooperative Extension website.
3: I think we have a call.
5: Okay.
7: Yeah, and then I can say something about it after.
3: Caller, you're on the air.
4: Hi.
8: Hello. Is this Carrie? Can join in on the talk?
4: Yes, go ahead. Do you have a question or a comment for our county clerk, Ms. Terry Hollinsworth?
8: No, not right now. I just wanted to listen in.
4: Oh, okay. So you don't have a question for us right now?
8: No.
4: Oh, okay. Well, you can go ahead and listen via your radio.
8: Oh, okay.
4: 88.3.
8: Okay, thank you.
3: Thank you.
4: Thank you.
5: That's great stuff, calling in.
7: The beauty of local radio.
5: Yes. So, of course, again, if they're looking at these issues, the Cooperative Extension, go on their website, and it's University of Arkansas Cooperative Extension, I believe, is the – but that's why I'm sorry I don't have the correct website in front of me, but you can Google that. And they actually do a very, very good job of giving the pros and the cons of all of the ballot initiatives. And so make sure you go to their website, and that'll help folks out there make a decision on those particular ballot issues.
4: Mm-hmm. And they do have booklets. I know that organizations like the NAACP has those booklets. Again, I have that stuff in my car. So if you know me personally, I'll get you a book, Donna.
3: Thank you, Donna.
4: Can I ask a question?
5: Sure.
4: So if I'm in line to vote, and if I run into a problem, is there an emergency number I can call, or is it just try to get a provisional ballot? That's just the simplest way.
5: So what kind of problem are you talking about?
4: Someone's trying to keep me from voting.
5: Somebody's trying to keep you from voting. Well, so is it like intimidation?
4: Even the intimidation.
5: So you go to the polling site, if there's some intimidation or something like that, you should always speak to the election judge first. That's the person who's basically running that site. And then that election judge can see if they can handle it, or see if the police need to be called. But certainly make sure while you're in there that you talk to the election judge. All of the election workers are usually pretty well-versed in what things that need to happen. But, of course, the election judge is the person who's, you know, in charge or managing that particular site. So,
4: thank you.
5: Mm-hmm. Okay. Folks need to know, in Pulaski County, we have 240,709 registered voters as of October 6th.
4: 240,709.
5: How many new? So I knew he was going to ask me that question. And about 1,300 new voter registrations came on Monday, so we're going to have some more. By the end of the week. Right. How about that?
7: How about that?
5: Okay.
7: Did you want to go back to issue one? Are you
3: sure,
7: good?
3: I'm sure. We can wait to you.
7: Oh yeah, because I'm just talking. Right.
5: Go ahead about issue. Go ahead with issue nine. Issue one.
7: Yeah, issue one says that it'll change the Constitution itself to explicitly say that only U.S. citizens meeting the state voter requirements can vote in Arkansas. So it's technically doing something that's already being done.
5: Yes.
7: And the question becomes, by putting it in the Constitution, what other things does it then allow folks to do?
5: Right.
7: Can it then require you now to prove certain things?
3: Yes.
7: Or to do certain, you know. So.
5: Well, my personal opinion, I'm voting no on all of them.
4: Oh, yeah. No.
5: But that's right. My personal opinion. Okay. So, absentee ballots. If there are persons out there who need to actually vote by absentee, please make sure you contact your county clerk and put that application in now, because the sooner you get that ballot, because we can send it out now if you are requesting one, then the sooner you can get it back. So parents, you got those college students out there, make sure that they are getting those absentee ballot forms. They get the application first, and then we send them the ballot once the application comes in, and then they can send it back. Do not wait to the last minute. It is a very cumbersome process. And there's a new rule that with the absentee ballots where those persons that have marked on their form that say that they are unavoidably absent on election day, they have to get a witness that says that they didn't have to they didn't have to have any help filling their ballot out, which is a way to deter people from voting. And so I need folks, don't be deterred by that. Find a witness if you have to. I think it's a dumb law, and that is my clerk opinion. But anyway, but that just makes it harder for people to vote. What if you are really somebody who's kind of isolated yourself? Which, you know, hopefully there are not too many people that are doing that. And you don't really know your neighbors. And you don't really feel too safe or comfortable going to ask your neighbor to witness that you didn't need any help. I mean, and then how would they really know that you didn't need any? It's just craziness. So, but anyway, let's get those things filled out. Make sure y'all watch the directions on those absentee ballots and make sure you put a copy of your ID where it needs to be. Because if it's in the actual envelope where you put your ballot, because there's at least two or three envelopes, then they won't vote it because it's supposed to be outside of that particular envelope where you actually have the ballot. But it does go in the whole envelope that you send back.
3: I think I remember that during COVID.
5: Yeah.
3: Or my mom was sick. I guess that was COVID. Mm-hmm. And we had to do it.
5: Yeah.
3: Well, I remember I almost did it wrong.
5: Well, right. It's a very cumbersome process.
3: Be careful.
9: And not only that, if you may be a person, like you said, that just kind of recluse to yourself. I mean, you may go to your neighbor and ask that, but some people, you know, immediately do not want to deal with you. I'm not signing, you know.
5: It
3: seems official when people get a little worried.
5: Right. And because of, you know, the new election integrity of, you know, laws and what it, and some people might be afraid to actually say that they're a witness to that because they might feel like they would be in jeopardy saying that they have witnessed that, you know. So just want people to be aware of that. If you can go early vote, please go early vote. Early vote, early vote, early vote.
3: Somebody day one vote with me. I'm all about the day one voting.
5: There you go. There you go. Let's see. What else do we... Oh, in Pulaski County, of course, we have 12 early vote sites, and they'll be all around the county. And then on election day, you have to go to your assigned polling location. So voter view, voter view, voter view. Look it up, and it tells you where you need to go. If you don't have if you don't have a phone or whatever, which most people do, but you can always call 340-8336. 340-8336, and staff would be happy to help you.
3: And speaking of calling, if you have a question for our wonderful county clerk, Ms. Terry Hollinsworth, you can give us a call here and speak with her directly at 501-433-0088. Or if you just would like to

0: important elections because they are electing people who are governing their public budgets and
1: our day-to-day lives, basically.
0: Yes, basically the daily lives. And so you want to make sure that you don't give up your right to vote to somebody, you know, by not voting, because that means that you are not having a voice in how your lives are being governed.
1: That's exactly right.
2: Well, I'm just glad you had the time and took the time to come in and chat with us and give us this information. You know, I'm really glad to hear about the day before the election, because everybody, including myself, were always like, well, where can you go vote? And you try to go to the early voting sites.
0: Mm-hmm.
2: They're closed. I'm like, well, what do you do on the day before? And some, you know, it's always a debate. Is it open or is it closed?
0: There's only one location, and that's the Pulaski region of it.
1: You can skip all of that.
0: You're right. Day one voting, you can skip all of that.
1: So for some of my family, my boomers in my family, they're all about the day of.
2: I don't want to do the day of, but
1: they're about it. We have a whole caravan.
0: There's some folks that just love that thrill.
1: Mm-hmm. So. I like the thrill of day one. But we are so appreciative for coming in. Is there anything else that you feel like we may have missed that we need to make sure?
0: I don't think there's anything that they've missed. I guess the only, well, maybe. If you have some misinformation, please make sure you go to the county clerk's website. Go to your trusted sources. Go to Donna and Donna. But go to your trusted sources for your information. Check it out. Don't just assume,
1: The TikToker, right. That's what I call it because I'm old.
0: Yeah, don't go by TikTok. You know, make sure you go. You can definitely go to the county clerk's website. You can go to the County Board of Election Commissioners, you know, and certainly you can look at the Secretary of State's website. But make sure you go to those trusted sources. Don't just rely on a text message where they're saying the poll workers are taking your numbers and that's.
1: That's
0: a bunch
1: texts.
0: Of hockey.
1: I've already started receiving some strange texts.
0: Ladies, for having me, and this was fun.
1: We appreciate the work you do for us in the county and so forth.
2: Do we have any announcements?
1: I got one. So thank you again.
0: Thank you.
1: We really appreciate you. And we're just going to shift over to give at least one announcement today. On next Tuesday, October 13th, well, let me start out with this. If you agree with us that the rent is too damn high, we have a place for you to be Tuesday, October 13th. We will be, when I say we, it will be the Arkansas Community Organizations, Arkansas Renters United. We will be hosting a town hall on Tuesday, October 13th from 6 to 7:30 p.m., This will be held at ULR. And guys, this is a really great time. We're going to be looking at the current crisis we have with housing. We'll also be looking at the changes that are coming down the pike with Medicaid. I'm not sure if you know, but we have over 4,300 evictions in Pulaski County. That was just for this past year. We're on pace to outdo that for this year. So if you or someone you know is concerned about housing, your organization, please come out Tuesday, October 13th, 6 to 7:30 p.m., UALR. And I think maybe some of our candidates and some of our local officials will be in the house.
2: Right. Thank you. Once again, thanks so much to Terry Hollinsworth for coming and sharing with us today. Now, on to our next guest. And Donna, I'm going to let you introduce our guest.
1: Well, we have Mr. Chris Jones. He is the candidate for the 2nd Congressional District for Congress. I've been seeing him all through the community. He's really been working. Love he and his family, his wife, Dr. Jones, and their three daughters. I always leave out the little baby. Mm-hmm. Three daughters all throughout our community. And Chris, a lot of you, I know a lot of people have gotten to know him over the last couple of years. My mother loves the fact that he and Mrs. Jones are just smart people.

0: people, as she says. So we need some smart people representing us. So
1: to God be the glory.
0: We are so honored to have Mr. Chris Jones join us today.
1: Hey, hey, glad to be here.
0: Hey.
1: How you doing, my friend?
0: I'm good. How are you?
1: Doing well, doing well. Good. All right.
0: So, how's it been? Well, first of all, we're going to be nice at first. No,
1: you
0: just
1: don't
0: playing.
1: Have to be nice. Come on, come on with me.
0: Yeah,
1: you
0: come nice on. I personally am very excited for your campaign.
1: Thank you.
0: I think that there's some energy that we were needing in this city, state, all over the state.
1: Yeah.
0: I'd like to ask you just personally, I'd like to know, so what are you seeing as you're out throughout the state campaigning?
1: A great question. So first of all, I'm honored to be here again. I was here at KBF earlier this week, so you know, being here matters a lot. Because
2: look, thank you for coming, because I saw that on Facebook, and I thought, oh, he's not gonna be,
0: but he want to be with the Donnas.
1: Why not? Come on now, I gotta be with the Donnas, right? The Donna duo, gotta do that, you know? Because different people listen at different times, and I think it matters. Like, you are sharing information that is sometimes very difficult to get, and you're a trusted source. So, I'm honored to be on the show. I think things are going well, you know, nothing ever goes perfectly, but. There's a lot of frustration on the ground. Now, that sounds weird that I'm saying it's going well and there's frustration, but I think people are finally, the veil has been pulled back.
0: Mm-hmm.
1: And you can't rest on division, like, hey, that person's trying to hurt you, that person's trying to hurt you, when gas prices are over $4. When you have to roll your cart up to the checkout line and think about what you're taking out of your cart. Because it's just a little too much.
0: Yes.
1: When people are literally splitting prescription meds to make them last longer. What kind of world do we live in? It's a world of choice, because policies have been chosen by the folks who want to make sure that the powerful maintain their power. So that frustration exists. And finally, people are saying, well, wait, this isn't something that has to happen to us. So they're seeing that it's the result of what decisions that people are making. But the other part of it is there's hope. Right? We have a lot of great candidates that are running, mm-hmm. from justices of the peace to county judge to mayor to state rep to House, to U.S. House of Representatives, to U.S. Senate, to the statewide secretary of state, governor. All of that comes together and converges in this moment. And I think that's what people are feeling. And I'm like, wait a minute. This frustration that exists now, there's some hope that people can make different decisions to help move us away from that. So I'm pumped.
0: Well, that's great to hear. And that hope you were talking about when County Clerk was Hollinsworth was just telling us that she got in 1,200 more on the last day.
1: Yeah.
0: I think she said 1,300
1: on the last
0: voter
1: day.
0: Voter registration on the last day.
1: Now, we registered about at least 15 on the last day.
0: Wow.
1: Yeah, because we went to 3 or 4 different events,
0: mm-hmm.
1: and two people checked their registration status and they were not enrolled.
0: Wow.
1: And so they signed up. 3 of the folks had just moved in, and we caught them. Like 4 or 5 were ex-felons, and we caught them.
0: And
1: they realized, oh, wait a minute, I did my time, paid my fines. Oh, I can do it. Let's go.
0: Yes.
1: So, and that's a small piece of a much bigger puzzle.
0: And that's so hopeful. I mean, the fact that people want to. I think when we were out registering voters, I just was amazed how excited they were to do it. So that was good. That was different from the past to me. But I know that, of course, we looked at your platform, and I know that you have some...
1: AAA.
0: Yes. You have some areas that you plan to focus on.
1: Yeah.
0: Do you mind sharing those?
1: Absolutely. I would love to. So our focus is AAA. And part of it is when your car's in a ditch, you call AAA to drag you out. When the battery dies, you call AAA. When you need direction somewhere, you call AAA. When you need insurance, you call AAA. And we're in a moment now where there's so much chaos. There's so much division and controversy and confusion that you actually kind of do need AAA. And for us, AAA is affordability and accountability for all. Okay. How do we make it so I can buy the things I need to buy, keep a roof over my head, and every now and then take a little bit of vacation. There are folks who have been saving up and expecting to take a vacation, and they were going to pay for it this year and take a vacation next year. They've been planning, and now they can't. Mm-hmm. Because gas prices are two, three times what they used to be for them overall. And now their insurance premiums are through the roof. And so that is impacting folks. And that's why the affordability piece is so important. And it's important for people to understand, too, because I'm hearing it. And I'll tell you an example in a second. But that tariffs drive prices up. This war in Iran drive prices up. The decision to cut Medicaid and the premium subsidies drive prices up. These are all choices that drive prices up, all things that French Hill voted for, all things that French Hill supports that hurt us. And so that piece of it, folks, is the affordability. And then there's the accountability. People are sick of, you know, we got the president who's deciding he wants to build a ballroom destroying the East Wing. We got, I mean, I guess Russia can give millions of dollars for his son's wedding.
0: Party. And,
1: right? We had no big contracts going everywhere. People are sick of the lack of accountability because it's actually hurting us. This Elon Musk with Doge, he fired folks. You get rid of all the USAID. That hurts farmers here.
0: And our own congresspersons refuse to come talk to us, if I'm not mistaken.
1: That part. Mm-hmm. Won't even say anything about it. Mm-hmm. And our congressperson says he supports the veterans. Mm. And by the way, my wife's a combat veteran spouse.
0: Oh, that's right.
1: Yeah, she served in Afghanistan. So I remember being on my knees while she was over there praying that she and everyone else would come back safely, but knowing that, and she tells stories about how one night the plane got stuck and they had to spend the night right by the mountain and watching fire over the mountain, mm-hmm. folks shooting at each other. Mm. Those are things. And he says he supports the troops, but then you allow Doge to cut staff to the VA. Then you allow the one big beautiful bill to cut funding to the VA. And so now with fewer staff and fewer funding, these veterans have to wait in line for services that they need.
0: And
1: they
0: deserve.
1: Served our country, and now we're not serving them. So that's the accountability part of it that is critically important. So affordability and accountability for all is where it falls in.
0: Well, when you talk about affordability, and I just read our announcement that we'll be doing a town hall around this crisis that we have going on with housing. What are your thoughts around how, once you're our congressperson, congressman, how you can, I say person,
1: person
0: how you can help us with that, how you can, what you can do to help make, to change this housing crisis that we have, not only in the fact that people can't afford to rent, but then even if you do, you can't even afford to save to buy as our parents had, and as even we did at some point.
1: I mean, look, interest rates are going up, and they're about to go through the roof. Mm-hmm. And so how can you afford a house? And their plan is to do a 50-year mortgage, like 60, 70. What are we doing? So part of it is getting control over the interest rates. Part of it is for building houses, getting control of the cost of building, and that's where your tariffs and this war with Iran comes in because it increased the cost, right? Mm-hmm. And part of it is just actually making a way to build more affordable housing. So I ran something called the Dudley Street Neighborhood Initiative. Part of it was the Community Land Trust, mm-hmm. where the community organization owned the land, mm-hmm. and they let residents build on top of that. And they leased the land, a 99-year lease, for like a dollar. Mm-hmm. So now the cost of your first house goes way down. Community land trusts are great. Now, I will say in this housing bill French Hill voted for and supports and promotes and talks about on TV everywhere, they say, we want to provide more resources to community land trusts, but they don't help to create more community land trusts, number one. And number two, for Arkansans, which is who we are supposed to represent, who will be my boss when we win. For Arkansas, the question is, how many community land trusts do we have here? Either one of y'all know? Because you would think we're talking about this big bill and this is how we fix things. And so, if we're going to put resources to community land trusts to bring affordable housing, then surely there's some in the state.
0: None. We don't have
1: We have one in Arkansas, and it's in Northwest Arkansas.
0: Oh, my gosh.
1: Right. So the bill you're promoting, it doesn't help us. Those are things. But the flip side of the coin is people just aren't making enough money.
0: Right.
1: Like, hello, minimum wage increase. The minimum wage hadn't increased since I was, like, in diapers. Like, that is very problematic. So costs are going way up, but your wages have been flat. And so that's why people feel the pressure. And it's really hitting our youth. They're coming out of high school. They're coming out of college. We are starting a series, and it's just starting like now, called Ask Chris.
0: Okay.
1: So people submit a video, and they ask me a question. That way you're not hiding behind, you know, some Twitter handle with, like, that says Xbox 234578. They submit questions with video, and I'm answering the questions.
0: I like that.
1: We had half a dozen or so college students submit questions. Every one of them talked about the cost of living. It was housing. It was food. I don't know if you know, but in Arkansas, 1 in 3 college students are food insecure.
0: Yep.
1: Said differently, 1 in 3 college students are just plain hungry. They don't have enough to pay for food. That is problematic. When they're going to bed hungry, add to that, we got kids going to bed hungry, and we're cutting SNAP benefits. So those are things that are important to me.
2: And, you know, my coworkers, a lot of them really try to, well, out of touch with politics. But
1: Yeah. Everyone's
2: complaining because United Health is cutting. We're not able to get the services. They're not, servicing, what is it? Not the VA, but what is the hospital? Not UAMS. What's the other hospital? Maybe it is UAMS.
0: St. Vincent's.
2: And my lady was talking to me last night. She said, do you know we're not going to have that insurance anymore?
1: See?
2: You know?
1: See?
2: So, I mean, it's coming home to roost.
1: It is. Know? It is.
0: And after the first of the year, and that was by design.
1: That was by design. By design
0: that it's going to be, we're going to feel it so heavily. And going back to when you talk about college students being hungry, that is so foreign to me. And when I was in college, that just was not a thing. Because my mom could send $25 in the mail, and I promise you, I used that.
1: You'd be
0: all
1: good to go. Right, exactly. Yeah. You were good to go.
0: But that really makes you a half a burger now. Yep. And in terms of this health care, it really is going to be, we're going to be in a major hurt after the first of the year. I just want to say real quick, if you're wanting to speak with our next congressman, Mr. Chris Jones, you can call 501-433-0088.
1: Call up.
0: He's sharing the AAA plan with us.
1: Affordability, accountability for all.
0: I think I like it. Affordability and accountability for all. And I really like that accountability.
1: Yeah, it's key. I mean, because people should not be able to just break the law and get away with it.
0: Right.
1: You know, and these are choices that we make. Mm-hmm. So I think we need to make different choices.
0: Definitely. And since she did bring up the situation happening with Medicaid, will there be anything that you can do once you're our congressperson to kind of push back or help us where that is? Or is that, and I'm asking because
1: it's a great question.
0: So how can you help us with that?
1: So Arkansas, with the Affordable Care Act, Obamacare, you had the option to be a part of it. And what it said was that the federal government will pay for a certain amount of subsidies for insurance costs, and then the state will cover the rest. A lot of states didn't want to, which is crazy, because it was like 90, federal government pays 90%, the state pays 10%. Mm-hmm. So all these southern states just said, well, no, because it's coming from Obama, then we're going to leave all that money on the table. Arkansas created the private option, and they decided to do it. That's why our rural hospitals didn't close. So it mattered. Mm. Now, they're saying, with this one big beautiful bill, it cut that option. And so we're losing our premiums from the Affordable Care Act. Now, what can we do? Well, one, you can reverse the One Big Beautiful Bill. And there are a number of things in the One Big Beautiful Bill that need to be reversed. Let me be clear. I would be one congressman and one freshman congressman. Right? One. And as an aside, you know, they had this big picture of French and all the others with their gavels, because right now every Arkansas elected congressman and senator, they chair a committee, which is powerful. So that's the thing.
0: Very powerful.
1: We chair these powerful committees. Mm-hmm. Well, they're going to lose the House anyway. Mm-hmm. So come 2026, no matter what, French, Westerman, Womack, Crawford, they all won't be chair of the committee. Mm-hmm. But I will be one freshman congressman. But here's the beauty. There are a whole lot of other freshmen and senior congressmen when the Democrats take control.
0: That's right.
1: That understand we have to fight so that folks won't go bankrupt trying to get health care.
0: And I think that's what we want to hear, that you will fight for us.
1: We have to fight for it.
0: Yes.
1: There's a woman here in this, a couple, in this city, in this district. She has lupus. Her partner has a debilitating bone disease. So, like, literally, he can lift something up and his bones will crack. Constant pain. Constant issues. Now, mind you, they're in their about early 40s. Three, 4 years ago, because of the Affordable Care Act, she could get all the medicine she needed to deal with the pain and to address the underlying lupus. Uh-huh. So she was in a decent place. Not great, but decent place. Now, because of the cuts, the only medicine she can get is pain medicine. So she said, I talked with her. She said it's literally like she is on end-of-life care. Mm. What kind of world do we live in where our neighbor is in need and we just walk past them? Now, the Bible talks about that.
0: That's right.
1: When I was in need, where
0: were
1: you?
0: That's right. Where were you?
1: You knew me not. When I was in prison, you did not come visit me. So these are things that are important. And I do feel good that when the Democrats take control of the House and of the Senate, that they will fight to make sure that not only do we have health care for all of us, not only are we reining in this war and reining in these tariffs, not only are we saying that if you are a billionaire on your way to becoming a trillionaire, yes, you should pay taxes. And if you are a working family and a student, then yes, you should get tax cuts.
0: Yes.
1: Absolutely we want tax cuts, but not for the billionaires. That's what we're going to fight for. And in addition to that, I think there's some structural things that folks are going to do, like campaign finance reform. Let's get all this money out of campaigns. Like voting rights. What we need, independent redistricting committees. You shouldn't be able to redistrict
0: just
1: in midterm.
0: Redistrict at your whim.
1: Like ethics reforms for everybody.
0: Yes.
1: Including the Supreme Court. Like mandatory retirement ages.
3: Yes.
1: At 75, and Rahm Emanuel said this, 75, no matter where you are in the government, legislative, so yes, Supreme Court, Congress, and staff, executive, agencies, president, all the way down, and judicial, Supreme Court, all the way down.
0: Mm-hmm.
1: 75, you got to retire, period. Now, why not? You can take an emeritus position. You can be an advisor.
0: Advise, right.
1: But with AI here, and one of my personal focuses will be around AI and data centers. So I will be a vote, but I'll also be a voice. And because I'm a tech guy and because I did nuclear engineering, I understand that you can have a tool that is powerful enough to light up entire cities and also powerful enough to annihilate whole civilizations.
0: Exactly.
1: And that's what we have in AI. So I want to be a voice in that space. And I'll tell you, you know, French Hill might have some good things about him, but a banker understanding where we need to go with respect to AI, that ain't it.
0: That's not it, no.
1: That ain't it. And we need folks in Congress who can see around the corner and who will fight for us now such that when we get around the corner, we'll be okay. Yeah, that's what we're fighting for.
0: Can I ask you one last question?
1: You can ask whatever you want to ask.
0: I want to stay with us forever. But when it comes to, you're someone who definitely, you and your family, understand the value of education.
1: Yes.
0: So I guess this is kind of I'm not going to make it too hard of a question.
1: No, it can be hard. It's fine.
0: Where do you stand? What would you do in your capacity to help? You know where we stand as a state with education right now.
1: Yeah.
0: What are your thoughts around that? And what are your plans in terms of what you would be able to do to be our voice at a federal level when it comes to education?
1: I'm actually going to say something about housing and then come to your education question.
0: Okay.
1: Because your education question reminded me of something about housing. You know, we talk a lot about housing affordability, which is important, but there's also housing quality.
0: Mm. Yes.
1: And I went and visited Shorter Gardens. I went and visited Patton Square Garden apartments in Clinton, Arkansas. In Patton Square Garden, they showed me that their toilet has sewage leaking out of it. Their stove has roaches coming from it. And it can still be rented. We are the only state in the nation that doesn't have minimum standards for renters. Mm-hmm. So one of the things I would push for is let's get a minimum standard for renters. And guess what? Every other state will jump on board because they're already there.
0: Yeah.
1: So it's not a hard sell to get people on board for that. Boom, all of a sudden now you raise the quality for Arkansans. And now in terms of education, this one hurts me a lot. Because I grew up in Pine Bluff. And I went to Watson Chapel Public School District all the way through. And when I was there, the quality of education in Arkansas was way higher.
0: Yeah.
1: It was, so I got the foundation I needed. If not for that foundation, you don't get Chris Jones with 2 degrees from Morehouse College and a rocket scientist from NASA and 3 degrees from MIT. That all rests on the foundation I got at Watson Chapel Public School System. So I know what we can do. Part of it is we can't get there if we're dismantling the Department of Education. We can't get there if we're taking public school dollars and putting it into private and religious schools. We can't get there. You know, we can't get there if we're constantly attacking the public school systems and not supporting the public school system. We also can't get there if we don't look broadly, right? Not everyone is going to or should go to college and grad school.
0: Right.
1: Some should, and they should have that option. They should be prepared for it. But there are a lot of folks who will be going to the trades. And when I ran the Arkansas Regional Innovation Hub, we created something called the Skills to Launch Program. It was a 10-week program that was roofing, welding, HVAC, and carpentry certification. We had a 95% job placement rate. 10 weeks. So there are folks who want to sit in the classroom. There are folks who don't want to sit in the classroom. Arkansas should provide the foundation that prepares them for either one of them. And right now we don't. But we could, because we could put the resources into it.
0: And I'm glad you brought up the point about housing, because even when you talk about education, a child can't learn. It's difficult for a child to learn. Let me say this. If at home, the conditions you just described are going on, because they live in a space that is not habitable.
1: It's not habitable. And so we're expecting better outcomes from our kids. And yet, again, the quality at home is bad. And when they sit down in the classroom, they're hungry.
0: Yes.
1: Why is it an argument or a debate as to whether or not we provide breakfast, lunch, and snack, and make food available on the weekends and breaks for our kids? Why is that a radical idea? It shouldn't be. Mm-hmm. If we can have folks in the administration who get arrested and they have gold bars in their house, and 36 Rolexes, what are we doing? And all the kid wants to do is, I just want a safe place to sleep and some food
0: and
1: in my
0: food
1: belly.
0: Food in my stomach. That's right.
1: That's not too much to ask. Yeah. And that's the kind of thing I would fight for, because I know what it's like to be hungry. Now, I wasn't hungry long because we had community. And even when things were tight and we were on food stamps, my parents always stopped and gave to others. We would randomly stop by homes and drop off care packages for folks we didn't know. That's what neighbors do. And in addition to neighbors doing it, we also need to fix our systems so that folks are not in that place in the first place.
0: Exactly.
1: That's what I fight for.
2: So,
1: yes,
2: Chris.
1: Yes.
2: Are you going to be accessible when you take
1: that's
2: office?
1: That is a key question. The answer is absolutely 100% yes. And I think if you look back at not only the way I've campaigned, but if you look back at my entire life, that accessibility matters to me a lot. It for a number of reasons. Number one, I am better when I hear people and people can say, hey, Chris, that's wrong. I see something you don't see. You were off in that. I'm better when I can talk to folks and we can come together around a solution that you all come up with and we work together to implement it. So 100% that accessibility is going to be there. And here's the other thing we got to ask ourselves, right? If when you're doing the job search, I'm on a job search. I'm asking you all to be my boss.
0: Exactly.
1: Now give me the job, right? When you're courting, you do give your best. So, and then when you're in there, sometimes it trickles off a little bit. But here's the deal. If we have in my opponent who won't show up now.
0: No accountability.
1: And won't do an actual real town hall now. Won't be in a space that, and they say, well, they're an incumbent, and so they don't need to come talk to people. Literally, they've said that.
0: Well, the people don't believe that. I'm speaking for the people. You need to talk to us.
1: You need to. So, you will not do more once you're reelected than you're doing right now. So, if you don't see your folks now, you will not see them once they're reelected, unless you can write a huge check, and then you'll see them all day long. So, that's a long answer. The short answer is absolutely 100%. I would be honored to continue to come back.
2: Thank you. Another question, and this, since you are, you touched on AI.
1: Yeah.
2: What is your opinion on what's going on with Pulaski County and the data centers?
1: And data centers, yeah, that is a big one. And again, let me also go back again real quick and say that one of the first things that I would do, so there's what I do after I get sworn in, and there's what I do after we win this election. First thing, and this gets at your question, is I want to establish the people's office. Mm-hmm. That is actually accountable to the people and brings folks to the table, whether you voted for me or not, but especially the people who have stood up and said, here's an issue that's important to me. I want to make space for people to go after that issue. So that's the first thing I would do even before swearing in. These data centers, we're in a weird world where the governor of Texas, Greg Abbott, and I agree. Greg Abbott said that these data center builders went way too fast. They ignored the community, and they were not transparent enough. And at baseline, he's right.
0: Right.
1: They haven't given the community an opportunity to say, here's what we want, here's what we don't want. And if you look at where they're putting data centers, it's often places where people have not been able to aggregate their power. That's not by happenstance.
0: That's not
1: by
0: right.
1: It is by design. And so I love seeing that the people have actually started to come together and pull their power together and be a voice that says, whoa, wait a minute. Like, you haven't addressed the issue of rising utility rates. You haven't addressed the issue of rising water rates. You haven't addressed the issue of heat that's around there. You haven't addressed the issue of noise. And, oh, by the way, you haven't addressed the issue of once these things are built, how many people in my community going to have jobs?
2: Right.
1: Right? Like, you're taking my resources, you're taking my data, and what do I get for it? I bear the cost. Now, there are models of data centers that actually have worked well, mm-hmm. where they started by engaging with the community and said, if we do this and do that and we provide that, can we partner together? Is this something you want? The community says, yes, it's fine. Go for it. But absolutely not the way that some of these are going with non-transparency and all this stuff. So,
2: well, segueing into another issue,
1: yeah.
2: Issue four.
1: Talks,
2: and I don't know if you are abreast, well-versed on this one or not. You got other important things going on.
1: Yeah. No, you good.
2: But water and waste-related bonds, the state is going to may issue up to $500 million in general obligation bonds for water, wastewater and pollution, drainage, irrigation, and all of that. But we just wonder who's going to really benefit for that, and who's going to pay for that.
1: Yeah, that's the key. That's the key. Yeah, absolutely, we need water infrastructure. I mean, you can look at Helena, West Helena. You can look at our neighbor Jackson, Mississippi. You can look down in Pine Bluff. You can look here. And certainly there are water infrastructure investment that needs to happen. We should just make the investment. Because the question becomes, my question is always, who pays the price?
2: Right.
1: Like that's who pays the price? Here are the questions I ask. Who pays the price? Who gets the benefit?
0: Mm-hmm.
1: Who was at the table when the decision was made?
0: Not the people.
1: Right. And where does the power flow as a result of it? Those are the four questions I ask. Who pays the price? Who gets the benefit? Who was at the table when decisions are made? And where does the power flow as a result of it? And this kind of thing makes me say, well, it seems like a whole lot of costs and I'm not seeing as much benefit for this plan.
2: And I'm wondering, is it designed some way, somehow to benefit, the data centers that are
1: I hear the deacon in me. Yeah.
2: Well, I'm gonna stop. I'm gonna stop with all that. So, but
1: well, appreciate y'all.
2: Say amen.
1: There you go. Well, look, folks can find out more about me on social media by going to Jones4AR. Jones, F-O-R-A-R. You can go to our website at chrisjonesforcongress.com. We are open. Our office is at 921 West Markham. Anytime I see people, I'm happy to answer questions, whether you agree with me or not. I'm always interested in learning about people and who they are. And I'll tell

0: So our time is almost up here, but we do want to recap some important things that are taking place, like next Tuesday.
1: Yeah, Tuesday, October 13th. If you have any, if you're like us and you're very concerned about this housing crisis, concerned with what's going to be happening with Medicaid, join us at the town hall on Tuesday, October 13th from 6 to 7:30 p.m. We'll be there at UALR. We will actually have some of our candidates as well as some of our I hate to say politicians, but our some of the folks who serve us on site. Neil, is there anything else? Because you may want to say more about that than what
2: okay,
1: I've said.
2: Okay, so, yeah, the town hall, please come. It's at UALR downtown, 333 President Clinton.
1: Oh, downtown. I forgot to say that.
2: Yeah, and so we will have... That I know. Yep, Chris will be there. I don't know. I think we've got a few other politicians or candidates there. But our goal really is to get what we want to see done out there to the public. And we would like to hear what folks who are running for office will do. But our goal is to talk about housing and all the horrible. So right now, we're over 3,700 evictions from January through the end of September. So I've had two calls today of really a woman breaking down and crying.
1: Oh.
2: So... this is a major crisis, so that will be one thing we talk about. Access to health care is another, and a few other things that people care about. But yeah, these work requirements are ridiculous, and the more you hear about it, you know, DHS is using AI now.
1: Yep.
3: Put in the mic.
2: Oh, okay. Okay. Yeah, so the Department of Human Services here for people who will be on our home or the part of the Affordable Care Act that gave people above the poverty level access to support from Medicaid, AI is going to have a role in all of that.
1: Now, yeah, I've seen these ugly flyers. I'm speaking for me. This is Donna yeah. Rayford Graves.
2: Uh-huh.
1: So can you imagine the same system, for lack of a better word, deciding, working with our DHS on Medicaid? Is that what I hear you say? AI will be.
2: Yes, AI will. And they had under when Hutchinson was doing the work requirements, there was a lot. I guess you would call it AI, but it was another thing. So, and then I had an employee who was on our home, and she reapplied by the computer, and they kept putting 4 years of income on 1 year. So she was deemed ineligible.
1: And along with all this AI, I'm sure there'll be nobody to call and talk to. I mean, there won't be a human that you can...
2: But, yeah,
1: well, the chance, you know, it becomes more difficult.
2: Yes. And yeah, it just becomes more difficult. So,
1: well, definitely come out Tuesday. I'm running around town passing out information about it. Guys, this is a great opportunity for just us as regular citizens to come out and talk about these things. And also, maybe you have an idea that maybe some of these smart people hadn't thought of.
2: Yeah.
1: And we need to know it, and we need to be speaking up. I think a lot of times, if we do have solutions, that makes a difference as well. Anything else on that, Neil?
2: I think that's right. So we have to keep organizing.

0: So we are having a program now called the Guardians of Democracy. So for those like you two, we're going to have a training on Saturday, and we're going to get out in the neighborhood and make things happen and build our organization, find out what people care about, and we need some changes. And it was great to hear Chris Jones.
1: Yes, it was.
0: Lord of mercy, we do need a change.
2: Oh, we need a change so bad. Yeah. You guys, don't forget to please vote.
0: Yeah.
1: So bad. So in regards to the Guardian of Democracy, you may see Donna.
2: Donna's will be out.
1: Out knocking on the doors. Yeah. We're just asking and encouraging you to vote. Because we've got to make a difference, and the only way to do that and let your voices be heard is by voting. That is how you make a change. Unless there's anything else either one of you want to say?
0: Reckon that's it.
1: Well, you've been listening to the people speak. We want to thank our guests once again, our county clerk, Terry Hollinsworth, our second congressional candidate, Chris Jones, for coming and sitting with us today and talking to us and to you. So once again, we thank you all for listening. We will see you next month, and it's going to be an interesting show. It's going to be the day after the election, I believe.
2: Yeah, we'll catch you on that backside. So let's
1: hope to have pom-poms and cheering.
2: We hope to be cheering on that
1: all
2: day.
1: All that kind of stuff. So please be ready to call in, and thank you once again. We'll see you next time.
2: Have a great month.
0: All righty.

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1: The Lesbian Herstory Archives is the world's largest collection of materials by and about lesbians and their communities. Maxine Wolf and Rachel Korbman, two members of the Archives Coordinating Committee, discuss the past, present, and future of this half-century-old archive. For Wings, it's Abigail DeRoberts.
2: I'm Rachel Korbman, and I'm an assistant professor of women's gender and sexuality studies and disability studies at Arizona State University, as well as a coordinator of the Lesbian Herstory Archives. I've been a coordinator for the last 15 years.
3: I'm Maxine Wolf, one of the coordinators at the Archives. I started in 1984. Every group I was working in, every political group fell apart, and I was looking for something to do. And there was an article in Woman News, which was a women's paper then in New York City. And there was a mention that there was a volunteer night at the Lesbian Herstory Archives. And I said, well, that sounds like something that I would want to do. So I showed up. Then it used to be in Jones and Deb's apartment on the Upper West Side. And so I showed up there on a Thursday night. And the reason I stayed was they sort of showed me around and I saw they had these organization files. And since I was an organizer, I said, oh, that's interesting. And so I opened it up and I started to look through it. And I said, what goes in here? And Joan, in her inimitable style, said, well, that's up to you. Make a decision. What do you want to have in there? And so I made a decision and I never left. That was in 1984.
2: In 1973, there was a conference for the Gay Academic Union. And the Gay Academic Union was an organization that was interested in creating what we now think of as queer studies, what they were then thinking of as gay studies, and also supporting like individual gay and lesbians in the academy. And the conference was like primarily attended by gay men, but a small number of lesbians came. And the lesbians started meeting separately in consciousness-raising groups. And one of those groups got really interested in the idea of creating a lesbian archive, because this was a time when there was a proliferation of new cultural work around lesbian feminism, and they realized that this wasn't being collected by traditional archives. So they started meeting about the idea of this lesbian archive, and by 1975, they put out a newsletter that kind of like announced the existence of this archive. By then, there was five women who were the collective that were in charge of the Lesbian Herstory Archives. When you like look back at the newsletter now, it's interesting because it's like, we're an archive, we're going to exist forever. We're here to like collect lesbian history from around the world. But the collection actually consisted of like a few milk crates that were initially in Joan Nessel, who's one of the founders' apartments. A little bit after that, the collection momentarily moved to Nashville, Tennessee, because two of the other members of the collective were living on a lesbian separatist land, so they drove the milk crates there with the intention of cataloging the material in it. Instead, they broke up, and Joan Nessel and Deb Adel, who are two of the founders that are still involved in the archives today, drove to Tennessee, got the milk crates, brought it back to New York, and then it was in Joan Nessel's apartment from the mid-70s to the 90s before it moved to the building that it's in now in Park Slope.
3: Oh my goodness, there were so many people. I mean, basically, when I came, besides Joan and Deb, there was Beth Levine, who was one of the people who did a lot of fundraising for the house. She sort of organized fundraising things. And she and I were two of the people on the committee that looked for the house for the Lesbian Herstory Archives. And she basically handled volunteer nights. And Mabel was there off and on over those years. And I would always sit with Mabel and talk with her. And she was really great. And Judith Schwartz was there most of the time. She was one of the people who had really, after the very early years, had been involved at the archives. And who else was there? Eventually, Beth Haskell came, who no longer is active, and she basically handled the computer stuff. Paula would come once in a while, but not that much at that time. Lenny Goodman, she was there. That was it. And then there would be people who came and went. The way it worked at Joan's apartment was that we were only open on Thursday nights because it was her home. And so she would let people in, you know, individual researchers during the week, but in terms of having more than one or two people there. So we would meet on Thursday night. And the way that we formed a coordinating committee was that at one point, Joan and Deb planned to go somewhere. And Joan sort of realized that if the plane crashed and the two of them were gone, who would take responsibility? I swear. Okay. And so we decided that we needed to have a coordinating committee, you know, a group of people who would take responsibility for the archives. So that's when the coordinating committee started. And I think it was probably in 1985. And it was at the same time that we started talking about looking for a house, you know, looking for someplace else to move.
2: Joan Nestle is most known as a writer. She's written a lot about Butch and Femme Desire. And she's also known as a founder of the Lesbian Herstory Archives. And she was a key figure in the early years, especially because it was in her apartment. Joan's alive and in Australia.
3: Yeah.
2: And, like, we often like direct researchers to her who are like blown away that she's somebody that they can just like email. But she is. She's very open and responsive and very generous with her time.
3: Well, she and Deb, you know, after the original collective, they really took up the reins very quickly and, you know, started running the archives. And for a long time, that's what she did. I mean, Joan is just the kind of person, she's a writer, you know, as well as someone who is very committed to, you know, to maintaining the history of lesbians and in every kind of possible way. So I think that that's really important about her. Mabel was a friend of Joan's, well, actually originally someone who worked for Joan's mother, and she just became, you know, for a while she lived with Joan at the very end of her life. She was around the archives all the time, and she would, you know, hold court. A lot of lesbians would come to see her, especially lesbians of color, because she was kind of, you know, their vision of what they could be, in the sense of someone who had been around for so long and was so brave about it and was so out about who she was. And she would, you know, she would be there to talk with them, and they would come to see her. It was very touching, but it wasn't done in a way where they were kind of like humoring her. They really came to see her and to sort of soak in her reality, is what I would say.
2: Mabel Hampton was a figure who's important to the early years, even though she was not technically a member of the collective of the Lesbian Herstory Archives, but she was an old friend of Joan Nestle's. So Joan was born in 1940. Mabel Hampton was born in 1902. So there's like a 40-year age gap. And Mabel Hampton was a Black lesbian, and Joan Nestle was a white Jewish lesbian. And Mabel used to do day work for Joan's mother. And so that's initially how they met. And Mabel was the first out lesbian that Joan knew. And they developed a lifelong friendship out of that initial meeting. Mabel Hampton was a kind of like fixture at the archives in the early years. I wasn't around. She died in 1989. I was born in 1985. But people describe her kind of like presiding over the archives and flirting with like all the younger women. She also has like an important presence in the materials that she left. So it's very rare to have archival material that so robustly documents the life of a Black lesbian of her generation. And so we have like a photo collection that she donated of like her and all her friends. She donated a lot of books to the collection of pulp novels that we have. And then also Joan did a bunch of oral history interviews with Mabel, and they're all digitized and on the website. So there's like, I don't even know how many oral history interviews there are. There's many, many, many of them. And they've been like really, really useful to researchers, like Cydia Hartman's Wayward Lives, Beautiful Experiments draws from them. Hugh Ryan's When Brooklyn Was Queer draws from them. And Cookie Wollner's book on Black lesbians in the early 20th century also draws on them. So yeah, Mabel Hampton, both in her life and after, has played a really important role in the Lesbian History Archives. The photos are documenting her entire life. So there's a lot of photos from when she was a young woman in Harlem with her and all her friends. The Lesbian History Archives used to have this photo that's a profile of one of Mabel Hampton's friends that was the poster for the Lesbian History Archives. And then it like goes up to her later life and like her at different pride parades and things like that. And then the pulp novels. So Joan Nussel refers to pulp novels as survival literature for lesbians in the 1950s and 60s, the first kind of clue that they would have of lesbian life. So pulp novels were like mostly written by men, and they were often very problematic on a number of fronts. And they often weren't like specifically lesbian. They were kind of like some lesbian stuff and some like general sexual deviance stuff. And the lesbian often would like die by the end of it. But they were like really important to lesbians at the time. And this is why Joan called them survival literature, is because they were like kind of the first clue that a lesbian life would be possible. And they gave a lot of readers a sense of the specific geographies of like where lesbians might hang out. So they were like often set in Greenwich Village, for example. So even though these like novels were terrible, they'd be like, oh, maybe we should go to Greenwich Village to meet other lesbians. So Mabel Hampton, like many lesbians of her generation, had a very large pulp collection. So that's now part of the archives collection. The Lesbian History Archives is in a physical location in Park Slope. It's a limestone building that looks like every other limestone building on the block. But then you go in and there's just like archival material in like every corner of the building. It's three floors. The top floor is an apartment where the caretaker of the archives lives, who's somebody who's on the coordinating committee who kind of handles the day-to-day labor of the archive. And then there's two floors of archival materials. For example, there's like a walk-in closet that has all the newsprint, and there's a closet that has the special collections, or the start of the special collections, which are organizational records and personal papers, and et cetera. There's like many, many file cabinets. So that's like what the Lesbian History Archives is most properly. But we also, because the material did kind of outgrow the capacity of the space that we do have, we also have a lot of offsite storage. So when researchers are working with a larger collection or have a specific research interest, then they talk to us in advance and we get the material from offsite storage. And then we also have worked on a number of digitization projects. For example, digitizing a bunch of cassette tapes that are in the collection and making them available digitally to researchers. Similarly, there's a digitization project with the photo collection. So on the website, you will see digital versions of like material that we do have. So it is kind of like a physical archive as well as a collection that you can, to some extent, access digitally. Okay, so the cassette tapes are really interesting. Basically, like as soon as the technology became available to be able to like record things on cassette tapes, you had different lesbians going around and like recording everything and then donating it to the Lesbian History Archives. So we have cassette tape recordings of birthday parties. We have cassette tape recordings of different speeches and conferences and events. We have cassette tape recordings of actual like oral history projects as well. So the cassette tapes, which we call the spoken word collection, they're just almost like bootleg recordings of different facets of lesbian life, and especially the 70s and 80s. In the 1970s, there was a proliferation of work that was about lesbians, which like partially came out of the gay liberation movement, partially came out of the women's movement, and partially came out of the lesbian feminist movement. So there was like a realization that this material wasn't being collected by traditional archives. There was also at the same time a good deal of interest among lesbians about trying to find historical precedents for themselves. And what they found is that it was often difficult to like access materials about lesbians or like people that they would kind of imagine to be lesbians in archives for a number of reasons. In some cases, material was actively destroyed. In some cases, material wasn't really described in a way that would be legible to researchers. And then also there's the sort of thorny historical question of trying to figure out how to use present day terminology to like describe people in the past. So anyway, the Lesbian History Archives was founded out of that very particular historical impasse. And it's interesting how that relates to the present moment, because to a certain extent, the Lesbian History Archives and other community-based archives, and then also traditional mainstream archives that are now collecting queer and trans material, did kind of fix the problem that lesbian feminists were identifying in the past about the context after they were founded. So like I write about the 1970s and 80s, so I don't have a lack of archival material to draw from. I have like often in my research the opposite problem of like an abundance of archival material.
3: There were many different kinds of publications, but right then in New York was Woman News, which was a newspaper. Besides there being, you know, more national magazines for women, but the Woman News was a newspaper in New York. And there, you know, there were other newspapers all over the country, and we have an amazing collection of them at the archives. More than there were magazines, there was newsprint and newsletters that went around. The Lesbian Connection, which still goes around now, started in the 70s. At the same time as Woman News, there was Big Apple Dyke. There were other papers that would come and go.
2: Yeah, there were a lot of like local periodicals around the country, like Leaping Lesbian in Ann Arbor.
3: And Lesbian Tide.
2: Lesbian Tide in Los Angeles,
3: in,
2: yeah.
3: In California.
2: That was long running.
3: Yeah. And a woman that I know started one in Minneapolis called the Lesbian Insider, which was like a play on inside and insight.
2: My aunt was momentarily on the collective that put that together.
3: Oh, no kidding.
2: Yeah.
3: My friend Joan's sister was on it.
2: Yeah, my Aunt Pat. Small collectives that put out publications, definitely the height of that was 70s and 80s. And one thing that's interesting about the Lesbian History Archives collection is that the Lesbian History Archives had its own newsletter that it put out kind of irregularly. What people at the archives would do is they had subscription exchanges with periodicals across the country. So they would trade their newsletter for subscriptions to publications. It's, I think, probably the strongest collection of lesbian feminist periodicals in the 70s and 80s because of the sort of like active organizing work.
4: On Wings, you're listening to Abigail DeRoberts' interview with Maxine Wolfe and Rachel Corbin, longtime volunteers with the Lesbian History Archives.
2: It's not like there's not publications now, but the landscape has changed. There's more digital publications. By the like 80s to 90s, there was like more zines, so like independent, like one person putting out something distributed amongst their friends or through different mailing lists. So I definitely don't think there's been like a disappearance of lesbian print culture, but there's definitely been shifts.
3: It is disappearing in the sense that people don't collect things. You know, a lot of communication is via email or Instagram or some other digital form rather than written letters or diaries that are tangible. So I often worry that at some point we're not going to know what life was like at this point for a lot of different kinds of lesbians. And that does worry me because, you know, even if you try to collect digital information, there's no way that most people keep it. I mean, it was hard enough when everything was on paper to prevent lesbians from burning their ex-lovers' letters. In fact, I once gave a talk in Northern Ireland in their new community center, and I was doing a presentation about the Lesbian History Archives. And one of the things I said you know, in going through a slideshow, was using an example of a collection we had to say, you know, your history is important, save things, give them to somebody. You don't have to give them to us, but make sure that you give them someplace that you'll be respected, blah, blah, blah. And this woman started crying. And I said, what's wrong? You know, did I say something to offend you? And she said, no, I just burned all my ex-lover's letters. You know, she was like so upset that she sort of had given away this history. So, you know, we've had that, and people don't necessarily save it. I save it. I print out emails, okay? But I have always been a correspondent, and I was always a letter writer. And then as time passed and friends of mine stopped writing letters, I stopped writing letters, you know, although I still write some, but then I keep the emails, but most people don't. You know, we may have the papers of famous people, but I think the thing that's so extraordinary about the archives is that we collect the papers of lesbians. It doesn't matter if you are a secretary, a truck driver, a writer, a famous actress, and we don't care. We prefer to have that range of people because we want to be able to reflect the entire community in whichever way it defines itself. So that does concern me. Would you agree, Rachel?
2: Yeah. I mean, like, the best way to preserve emails is still printing them out. But, like, most people don't do that besides Maxine Wolf, who does that. So, yeah, I think that there is, like, a broader challenge to preserving the digital world in the present, and, like, so much of the way in which lesbians are talking with each other and interacting with each other is digitally. And so, like, part of the reason that the collection is so robust from earlier context is, like, partially about the founding of the archive, but it's a lot about the technology too, that things were on paper or things were on analog media that we still are able to, like, pretty easily digitize. So, like, print out your emails.
3: Yeah, I mean, I think it is important to preserve things. I think one of the things that people can preserve is people are still going to demonstrations. And they still have signs, believe it or not. Okay. And I think people should save them and not throw them away. I think it's crucial because you can't even guarantee that we will have a history of the groups. You know, we have organization files, like 1,500 organization files of organizations across the world, not just in New York or in the United States. And it's almost impossible to do that now. It may be online and there may be, you know, an internet archive, but it's not in a way that's usable for most people.
2: And it's just, like, so easy to, like, record either video or audio on your phone that I think people are being, like, less intentional about it than they were in the past. Like AIDS organizing, the sort of, like, video work around that is a good example. People kept that stuff and it was, like, important in the sort of, like, initial distribution of that video. But then also later it's in archives now, but, like, people are not thinking the same way about, like, the content that they're producing on their phones.
3: We digitize stuff and we've done that, you know, basically with lots of parts of our collections. I mean, I worked on those things, like our subject files were digitized, our organization files were digitized, and t-shirts and, you know, some special collections. That's the one that we are very careful about because we don't believe in digitizing the collections of individuals, mainly because they would have to consent, and not just them, but anybody else they mention in their collection would have to consent. But we do have, for example, and they're online, digitized versions of our ACT UP files, because I brought all those papers to the archives as a member. And so, you know, we have 10 years worth of their papers. And the Lesbian Avengers, because I was one of the organizers of the Avengers. So any group that I belong to, I brought paper. I mean, archivists are basically paper scavengers. Anywhere I go in the world, I bring things back. And it's always very nice when people come, very often people come to visit us, you know, to see the archives from other countries, and they bring us things. They bring us books, they bring us leaflets, they bring us brochures, things from their countries that are material that they can give to us. And so those are part of our collections as well. But yeah, we do digitization, because one of our basic values is that the whole point of doing this is for people to be able to access it. We don't want to keep it for ourselves. There would be no point in that. The point is to make the history available to the people whose history it is, and to anyone else that's interested, but that's the major point. Well, I knew it was important. That's why I stayed, but I had no idea, you know, that we'd be here for 50 years at all. I had no idea I would be here for 50 years. So I certainly didn't think that about the archives. You know, it's interesting because we just sort of went on, which is how the archives functions even now. You know, there's just this sense that we're here and we're not going anywhere. Wouldn't you say that, Rachel?
2: Yeah, yeah.
3: It's taken for granted. Every once in a while, we panic and we say, what happens if? So every once in a while, the sort of doomsday scenario would push us to make the next major decision. But it never felt like a major decision. It just felt like it was the reasonable thing to do. I think that it's important to share that we are an all-volunteer organization that has existed for 50 years. And we have never paid anybody. We don't have an executive director or a staffer. We basically have proven that you can actually, that a lesbian feminist organization can survive and exist and grow. So I think that's very important. People always act like you have to be corporate in your style. And when they hear that we operate by consensus, they think that that's not possible. And it is, because it, from my point of view, for everyone that's on the coordinating committee, the archives is more important than each of us individually, whether we're a new person on the coordinating committee or someone who's been around for a long time. The archives comes first.
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4: 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I'm Wings series producer Frieda Worden. 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
5: As Arkansans prepare for the midterm election, frustrations about the economy and health care could weigh heavily on the way they vote. A new KFF Associated Press poll finds most rural Americans rate their area's cost of living as fair or poor, a 25% increase from 2017. President Trump's handling of the economy is split along party lines, though a small subset of Republicans isn't happy with his policy moves. Alex Montero with KFF says this will impact the upcoming election.
6: they're much less likely to say they're certain to vote in the upcoming election. So that's all to say this sort of frustration with the cost of living, some dissatisfaction with President Trump and the administration on the economy appears to potentially be chipping away at Republican rural voters' motivation to vote in the upcoming election.
5: This comes as the latest ALIS data shows the average family of four needs to make at least $116,000 a year, not including emergencies. ALICE stands for Asset Limited, Income Constrained, and Employed, meaning people are working but still can't afford to pay their bills. The latest numbers reveal about 43% of Arkansas households were below the ALICE threshold. 92% of rural voters say health care and Medicaid are cost-of-living priorities. Half say they have a personal or family connection to the program, but most aren't aware of cuts to social programs that were included in the 2025 federal mega bill known as H.R. 1. Montero says other healthcare-related issues add to rural voters' economic concerns.
6: We just see that healthcare costs are playing a big part in their concerns. Many also are struggling with access to care. They say the amount of hospitals and healthcare providers their communities that they live in have decreased over the years.
5: Arkansas faces a significant rural hospital crisis. Multiple facilities have closed, and over 60% of rural hospitals are at risk of shutting down. The crisis is having a significant impact on emergency, obstetric, and inpatient care. I'm Frieda Ross, Arkansas News Service. 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
7: I get up to give my talk, and I am literally 1 minute into my Why Do Women's Day talk. And this one guy, his name is Tommy Sitch. He raises his hand and goes, "Yo." And I said, "Yes, Officer Sitch." He said, "I'll tell you why these women get beat up. They let their alligator moles outrun their hummingbird brains."
8: These men are our men. They're our sons, they're our boys, and they're beating and raping and hurting women. And how did we produce them?

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1: Deborah Tucker co-founded the U.S.'s National Center on Domestic and Sexual Violence. Ellen Pence co-founded Praxis International, a nonprofit that works to stop violence in the lives of women and children. She developed programs for police training and domestic violence offender rehabilitation. The two were jointly interviewed by Ann Lewis for her 2001 documentary film, Shelter. First, Ellen Pence.
2: Usually women get custody because men don't want to raise their kids, you know. But if a guy doesn't want the economic problem of paying this woman to raise his kids, and he fights for custody because he's got some other woman in his life that'll raise him, his mother, his grandmother, his new wife, then most men who fight for custody that way get it. Unbelievably, a lot of batterers get custody of their children. And I think there's a couple of reasons for that. One is that the standard of being a good mother is so completely different than the standard of being a good father. The standard of being a good father is that you pay financial support for your kids, that you're somehow involved in their lives. The standard of being a good mother is that you basically care for all the needs of that kid, of those children. And so one of the kind of slogans is that men have rights with their children and women have responsibilities. And that's the way the court views it when they view these two as potential parents. They're not basing their criteria of how they've parented based on the same kinds of things. They're seeing her in a gendered way as a woman who's supposed to do these things. So if she drinks, that's going to be a much bigger, I mean, there's tons and tons of alcoholic men. I mean, you go to any expensive restaurant in this town, and you'll be sitting in a room with 25% of alcoholic men who are fathers to children, and it has nothing to do with their fatherhood, whether they're good fathers or not. But you take a woman who's got a drinking problem, and her mothering totally comes into question. And mostly because she's got more responsibilities towards those children. And if she's drinking, it's harsher on those children than if he's drinking. And when they come into court, it's easy for him to show he's done these fatherly things. It's hard for women who have been beaten over a long period of time to show that they're perfect mothers. They have a lot of problems. Getting beaten is not a noble thing to do. I mean, you don't turn out a stronger, better person. You turn out with a lot of anxiety, a lot of depression, a lot of coping mechanisms, which may be some kind of alcohol, some kind of pills or whatever. So women are in a weakened position to present themselves as the perfect mother. And when these people come into the courtroom, common sense would tell you, give those kids to her. She's the one who's been raising him. She's the one who's been trying to protect him. He's been causing holy havoc in that family. How could you possibly think to give them to him? But somehow, by the time all the reports are in, and all the little guardian ad litems have gone and observed, and all of these people have taken some little tiny niche and forgotten the violence, erased the violence from the equation, and watched her with him, and watched him with him, and looked to see what he's done and she's done, they can somehow shift these kids over to him and see no problem with it. And it's all by the way that the system compartmentalizes the evaluation of these cases and erases the context in which all of the crisis is there in the first place, which is the violence. So you can see guardian ad litem reports, psychiatrist reports, in which they're reporting on what they're seeing, but not relating that to how does the fact that he's been raping her, beating her for 6 years, impact what they're seeing? And the other thing is that a lot of women, there are some real problems with women being addicted to cocaine, to drugs, to alcohol. And it's not that he's necessarily a better choice, but what are we going to do with these kids in the devastation that all this violence has created? So it's a very bizarre thing. It's easier on you psychologically to beat someone than to be beaten. You're in better shape as a beater than you are someone who's been beaten. Mm-hmm. So you present yourself to the court, and the court finds him in better shape to raise those kids. And then there's a
3: well, and I think too that we spent so much of our energy on the criminal system as a movement, and there are an awful lot of judges sitting in family law courts that have not really gained any kind of understanding of the violence in the family. And there are a billion times I've heard, you know, the judge basically said, yeah, but he was never violent towards the kids. So the fact that the mother was harmed repeatedly or that the children saw it or whatever, that's irrelevant.
4: There's a case that I've been kind of involved in recently where it's a really pretty good judge that, you know, you can kind of count on to do the right thing. But this woman's dancing in a strip joint. That's how she's making her money. And this guy's been beating her up for years. And he leaves her, so she goes and gets this job at this strip joint. She's like, it's like 5 years that they've been together. She's 23 or 24. And she leaves her two children with her mother over the weekend, and she works all weekend. So he comes into court and says, she's not with these kids all weekend, and she's dancing in this bar. So the judge is shocked that she's dancing in the bar, gives custody to him. And now she has supervised visitation of these children. And the whole basis of it is that she's working in a strip joint. And so you have these imperfect mothers, right? And that's more shocking that she would work in a strip joint than he would be beating her for these years. I mean, it wasn't like a long-term lifestyle with her. It was a way of making fast money. So she quits the job right away and tries to do this and this, but she is a marred woman now. That's the problem. We've created the notion that men shouldn't be able to brutalize women, but only some women, and that's mm-hmm. good women. And most of us aren't good women. I mean, that's just the long and the short of us, that most of us are not good women. So if you've got any drug problems, if, like Debbie, you got a mouth problem and you're lippy, if you're aggressive, if you're this, if you're that, you're not going to measure up to a real victim. So you've got real victims, the good women, and then you've got all of these other people who really brought on and are part of the violence and are not, you don't protect them the way you protect these women.
5: What do you want public perception to be of domestic violence?
4: I think one of the biggest things we need to change in our thinking is that these people, these men who batter, these women who get beat, are somehow different than the rest of us. Mm-hmm. These are homegrown boys. I always have this kind of ideal poster where you take 50 men in our state who've killed their wives, and you take their high school pictures, and you put them all on a poster, and you say, what do these 50 men have in common? And you look at those 18-year-old boys, and they're all spiffed up and shined up, and they all killed their wives. How did they get to that place? I think the public perception has to be that it's not about pathological men or sick women. It's about something that we're doing wrong as a society.
3: Some of the experiences I've had just going around the country and talking with people and doing a lot of training on coordination and bringing all the different systems together to make for perpetrator accountability, some of the batterers programs are feeling that they're really failing their community because they can't have an impact on the offender's behavior or beliefs. What seems to have a control on the offender is if they go to jail, it's harder for them to repeat the crime. If they're really strongly supervised, that seems to have an impact. But the programs themselves are frightened that they're doing all this incredible stuff that seems logically like it ought to have an impact, but it doesn't necessarily work. And, of course, we're a fix-it society. You know, we want everything worked out in an hour, you know, with four commercial breaks. And so we really want things to happen rapidly. And when we struggle about seeing this behavior of man as an individual dysfunction, I think that's a problem, too, because we want to take this one guy and fix the kind of bent cookie cutter of a man. And I think that's a conceptual problem that people are struggling with is a therapeutic educational approach. And maybe it's the 12% rule again. Mm-hmm. Could be that we can put some of these guys through without electroshock treatment, no vasectomy programs, none of the other surgical alternatives, and get a 12% return, maybe.
4: I'm probably a little more optimistic than Debbie about the possibility of redemption, but that's probably my Catholic background. But, I would say that, yeah, you get, you know, if you put through 100 guys in a room that beat women up, all of them, every one of them have women issues. They have a certain degree of hostility towards women. And then I would separate out the outright real women haters, the really, really hardcore women haters, from the ones who are kind of messed up about women. And those real women haters, you are just, I mean, they are, it is so deep in them, the hostility, the animosity towards women, the way that everything that's wrong with him is because of her. It's, that is really, really difficult to change. And that significant group of men who I think have other issues besides just women in their lives, very, very hostile, kind of maybe antisocial people in the first place, that group is a little bit lost to us. I mean, these little rinky-dink programs we have are not going to do anything with them. There's a whole other batch of guys who are just your basic, you know, trained sexist, you know, she owes me and why doesn't she do this for me? And I think if you can really put the kibosh on him and say, look, you got two choices. You would start thinking about what you want to be as a man or you go to jail. And that is a clear choice. It works with them. But the courts will not back us up.
3: Mm-hmm.
4: The problem with wife beaters is judges. Give me a good court system, and half of the wife beaters will stop.
3: That's right.
4: Half of them will stop like that. It's the men in the court system that are the problem, not the men on the street. Those men on the street do what these men in the court system let them do. And I'm saying that about half of them. The other half, you cannot, through court controls, control them. It's a much deeper kind of thing. But 50% of the beatings of women would stop in a community that organized itself well. And so my frustration is much more towards the lack of pick them up instantly, stick them in jail, let them sit there for 4 or 5 days, then bring them back into court and say, did you really mean to miss your little group? You do that and they will stop.
3: Mm-hmm.
4: You don't do that and they won't stop. They need to be stopped. And then at the same time, this is where we maybe differ, I want to be hardline with them and say, no, you can't do it. We're going to make your life miserable. I don't care how icky of a woman she is. I don't need to meet her to know that you shouldn't be beating her. But he's saying to me, you got to meet my wife. Now, I agree, you shouldn't be hitting women, you shouldn't be bashing them, you shouldn't be doing this, but meet her.
3: But she's special.
4: You got to meet this one. You know, you give my wife to any man and tell him within 18 months he'll be beating her, I guarantee you. And that's kind of a common belief amongst these guys. She makes me do it. And everybody in the court system backs him up when they judge her as whether or not he should have hit her or not.
3: Mm-hmm.
4: So that's number one, is the problem is half of the problem with batterers is the system. And then once you get the system to do that, I think if you do a fairly decent program of having him examine his life as a man and question, who do I want to be as a husband, father, man? Is this what it is to be a man for me? I think that if you do a kind of a gender-based re-education thing and really, you know, to me, I can be very compassionate with men in my group when I know the court's going to back me up. I can work with them well. When I don't know they're going to back me up, I end up colluding with them because I'm trying to keep them in that group. I'm trying to get them to stay.
3: Mm-hmm.
4: So I end up not being clear. I want to be clear with the men, but I also want to be compassionate. And I can do that if I know if you screw up, you're going to jail. I don't need to be banging on him every day if I know he's going to bang on himself in jail, you know. So I have more hope that this strategy that we came up with can work.
3: I'm so discouraged by the fact that that piece of the judges is so missing, that the batterers programs in so many communities, they're just out there floating. And they're also going the route of professionalism with more and more psychologically trained.
4: Right, exactly.
3: And
4: GARP.
3: Yeah, and so I get discouraged when I encounter people who want to therapize the guys instead of recognize, you know, that there are some dialogues that could take place. But I agree with you. I think the big problem, if we've got a sincere program that is really focused on the right things, they get judges who sentence the guy to come twice.
4: Yeah.
3: And, you know, and you're like, wait, you know, this is a 28-week program, or this is a 36-week program. And the judge is like, oh, that's too long. It's too difficult. He's not that bad of a guy. Let him come by there twice, and, you know, it'll be done.
4: 85% of men that don't do what they're supposed to do, nothing happens to them. Nothing happens to 85% of men who fail to do their rehab or keep coming back to a house. So as long as that's the condition, then these programs aren't going to work, and then you're going to end up with all these like fly-by-night organizations doing these 16-hour programs.
3: Mm-hmm.
1: Ellen Pence is a founder of Praxis International. The name Praxis means integrating theory into practice. Pence's books include Education Groups for Men Who Batter, and The Justice System's Response to Domestic Assault Cases. Pence talked with Deborah Tucker, Executive Director of the U.S. National Training Center on Domestic and Sexual Violence. The joint interview was conducted by videographer Ann Lewis for the documentary Shelter.
5: Mm-hmm. You know, it's very interesting. One of the things that I've asked everybody, it's a way of not asking the question, why doesn't she leave? You ask, why do men do this, right?
4: Mm-hmm.
5: And your response is different from what I've heard so far, in that you're saying it's coming out of an issue of around women.
4: Mm-hmm. Well, that's why I'm a consultant. Give a different answer, you know, you just think.
5: Right.
4: What is everybody else saying? Say something slightly different and charge more.
3: Well, and but issues around women are is perhaps another more gentle way of saying they have been raised with full-blown sexism, you know, flowing mm-hmm. through their veins.
4: I've never met a batterer who knew how to love a woman or respect a woman. I never met a batterer who didn't hold a pretty deep hostility towards women. And I have met batterers who I would go way beyond that to say that it's really hatred on a very, very deep level of women.
5: But it's very common. So that's a very common thing for men.
4: The objectification of women is where men stop being able to respect a woman, is that when, and that's a period in men's lives. Like, I know I have a 15-year-old kid who, I mean, he's like in his 30s now, but when he was 15, I had this rule that you couldn't have pornography in the house. And I said, you know, you have to make your own decision if you're going to look at that stuff, but you cannot bring it into this house. And so one day I'm going by his bedroom and I hear this little flapping of, you know, I yelled into his bedroom, "Hey, Forrest," and, you know, then I heard this f-f-f-f-f-f. And you can tell, like, pornographic magazines have a certain crinkle to them, you know, they don't sound like Time magazine, right? So I thought, oh, my God. And he flipped it underneath the bed. And I walked into the bedroom, and he's laying on the bed. And I says, "Yo, what's happening?" And he goes, "Oh, nothing." I said, "What you doing?" "Nothing. Thinking." And so I sit down next to him on the bed, and I said, "What you thinking about?" And he says, "Stuff." And in the meantime, I'm kind of digging my foot underneath the bed, and I finally get this little Hustler magazine out, and I kind of pull it up. And I says, "Look at this, Forrest. Is this what you were thinking about?" He says, "You know what, Alan? I don't want to talk about it." And I says, "Yeah, I'm sure you don't want to talk about it, but we're going to talk about it." And he says, "Okay, I know there's a rule, but I just want to know what's the consequence, because I don't want to talk about it." And I says, "Well, the consequence is we're going to talk about it for 15 minutes. So I start flipping through this Hustler magazine, and in the centerfold is this woman who's kneeling down, and she's looking back at the camera, and she's got this, her eyes are wide open, and her mouth is in a perfect circle. Mm-hmm. You know, and this really red lipstick on, and an absolute perfect circle. And I'm looking at her, and Forrest is 15, and he is dying to have sex. When he walks into a room, the testosterone level is so high, you literally kind of shake, and you go, "Hey, Forrest, what's happening?" You know, and he's just at that stage in life where he just wants to do it. And I'm looking at this picture, and what does he see? Hole, hole, hole. That's what he saw, was three holes. And so I showed it to him, and I said, "Were you looking at this woman?" And he said, "Yes." And I said, "Well, tell me, Forrest, what do you think she wants?" And he just says, "I don't know. I don't know what women want, Alan." And I said, "I'm not talking about what women want. What you're looking at this woman. You're laying in bed. I know you're dying to have sex. You're looking at this woman. You tell me what you think she wants." And he just, you know, he's just kind of in this tense thing. And finally he says, "She wants to be..." And I said, "Right, and what does that make you?" "I'm not a f***er." And then he starts crying and I start crying. And so first, I don't think you're a f***er either, but when you're looking at this woman and you're laying here and she's all holes, all you're thinking of is doing her. You're not thinking about making love with a woman. You don't make love with holes. You make love with a woman. And then I'm crying and he's crying. And, you know, what chance does he have? All the stuff that's going on with him and his friends,

0: want to be somebody who likes women? Or do you want to be something different? And that, to me, is kind of the struggle with these guys. And to me, you give them everything you got, and you give them that chance. Mm-hmm. And I think a lot of men don't like it. They don't like what they're doing. They don't like the lack of love in their own lives. And the older the guys are, the more hope, the more they relate to what you're saying. Like from 35 on, they've had enough losses, enough lack of things. That it's the 21, 22, 23-year-olds that haven't got the foggiest of what I'm talking about. Because to them, there's another woman around every corner and blah, blah, blah.
1: I went a couple of years not being able to fund this project because I finally figured out what it was. It was my sample. And in my sample, there was a woman who's had a hell of a time. And she says, I think all men are abusive. And the result was that I always had at least one male on a panel, right? Not that one, right? Is that true, though? I mean, is that just part of...
0: That all men are abusive?
1: That all men in some way are abusive. She said
0: no,
1: that.
0: I don't think so. I don't think all men are abusive. I think all men are trained to think, are given a whole lot of permission to think of women as less than them. I think all men are socialized to be sexist. I think of it the same way I think of myself as being, I've been socialized to think as a white person. I mean, in third grade, I bought a Korean baby with my allowance money. The Mary Knowles came, I bought the baby, I got the picture, and in my little white head started the notion of white supremacy. I could take care of this baby better than her parents. And that's the beginning of teaching me about white supremacy, right? So those things are in my head. So I'm still racist. I still have racially formed consciousness. I actively work against it. And I see a lot of men who were trained to think these things, and they have to actively work against that kind of stuff because it's so easy to slide down that path. So there's tons of men who don't want it. They don't want that stuff. I mean, I don't want to be a racist. I don't want to. There's no more value for me of thinking of myself as better than other people. There used to be on some level.
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3: Today on Science in the Sea, huddling close in Antarctic waters. When we continue. Exploring Science in the Sea. The old saying about safety in numbers may be at work in the frigid waters around Antarctica. Scientists have discovered groups of nests at the bottom of the Weddell Sea in the region of Antarctica that's closest to South America. The nests probably were crafted by a single species of fish, perhaps to offer group protection. Researchers say the discovery highlights the amazing ecosystem in the region, strengthening the need for us to protect the Weddell Sea. Scientists surveyed the region in early 2019. They used an underwater robot to study the sea floor. It shot hours of video at five locations, at depths of up to a quarter of a mile. Most of the sites were in areas that had been covered with ice, so they'd never been seen before. As the scientists reviewed the footage, they logged more than 1,000 nests, small dimples in the sand with raised rims. The nests probably were created by a species known as yellowfin noddy. The fish are a few inches long, and they've adapted to survive in the below-freezing waters. A few of the nests were all alone, but most of them were arranged in groups with geometric shapes. Clusters, crescents, lines, ovals, and U-shapes. The largest group had more than 300 nests, all quite close together. Male noddies protect the eggs, chasing away predators. The scientists speculated that the tight groupings help them provide that protection. The fish can gang up on any threat, offering safety in numbers. Science in the Sea is a production of the University of Texas Marine Science Institute at Port Aransas. I'm Holly Brawley.
4: Join Arkansas Community Organization for a housing and Medicaid town hall on Tuesday, October the 13th from 6 o'clock p.m. to 7:30 p.m. at the UALR downtown.